0: Thank you.
1: We want to welcome you to the International Hotel. It's nice to see you. I'm just looking you over. Look good. How old are you? Come on. 15? Where are these people? How are they getting into this midnight show here? The filth show. Didn't anyone tell you this is our filth show? That's why you're here. Your father hasn't spoken to you about filth yet? Yeah? And that's why you're here. I see. You want to learn more filth. Yeah. Well, you'll never learn nothing here. Open your Bibles to page 7. Where are you from? Lancaster. Oh, yeah? Okay, not far from my hometown. Filthadelphia. Getting back to the other thing. People in this hotel are very, very nice. They've just been groovy, groovy cats. Everybody here has. They gave me a suite here, you know. I have a big time suite. Oh, yeah. Weird, though. Weird suite. They got a mirror over my bed. No, I swear, there's a big mirror over my bed. And I looked, I said, well, wait a minute. And I was uneasy going to sleep. I had a feeling the pit boss was watching me. Weird, no? When I sleep, I toss and turn and everything, man. And I woke up in the morning like this, you know, and looked up. Geez, I thought it was a naked skydiver coming at me. But it's fun, though, when you have a mirror over your bed. You can watch yourself get in the bed. Yeah, I like that. That's cool. I'm used to it now. Everyone, I look at myself. Yeah. But I don't know what it's there for. I really don't. I have no idea. It's silly to have a mirror over your bed. You gonna shave in bed? What the hell are you gonna watch? All I know is from the way I... get a broken neck trying to watch. And Camille's virgin Catholic. I know she ain't peeking.

0: My name is the legendary Stardust Cowboy.
1: Next number was called Sha La La La La
2: La
1: La
2: La.
1: But in fact, baby, it's you.
3: Why don't you do it in your famous James Mason impersonation voice?
1: All right.
4: Go on, man.
3: Go on, do it in your.
1: I thought this next number was called Sha La La La La. In fact, baby, it's you.
3: Get off.
1: All right.
3: Very good.
1: Okay.
3: Can you do Mickey Mouse?
1: Yes. All right, sing the song, fellas.
5: Okay, let's go.

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0: that makes you thirsty, there's free double beers for anybody named Bill out there. And we have next on the main stage, Fuds. High-intensity group of today's young men. They're tuning up right now, and we've got a beautiful wrecked sports car up here on the stage. They're worth waiting for, so let's wait for them. Fuds.
1: Just rehearse.
2: What? Hey, will you just rehearse it once?
1: You just back
2: hey,
1: off.
2: Lose,
1: I'm so
2: lose.
1: I don't want to rehearse. I want to do it.
2: It sounds like fraudulent.
1: What?
2: That way, my girl.
3: Like beer.
2: What?
1: There's asbestos in his beer.
2: Oh, come on.
3: The group.
2: What?
3: What are you guys, deaf? I think I'm going to quit the group.
4: Oh, Smasher, you can't quit the group. Oh. Your amp's in my van,
3: yeah,
4: man.
3: That's what it sounds like.
2: That's right. Leave him alone. Would you lose?
1: No, no, you can. Hey, do you want to go paint houses in the valley with me? I'm ready to quit.
3: I thought I'd go work for my dad.
2: Oh, great. I'll just rejoin the Doobie Brothers.
4: Hey, Fuds, would you listen up, please? I just rented James Dean's car, the one he died in, and we put it in the drum sets in it, and it looks so clean, so let's go. Come on, let's get on stage.
3: Are we hostages?
2: What's the matter?
3: Sausages
2: with
3: sausages.
4: Wait a minute. That's
1: we
4: good.
1: Are sausages with eyes.
4: Who are we?
5: We are sausages. We are sausages with eyes. Who are we? We are sausages with eyes.
4: That is a lyric, man.
1: It's a great lyric.
2: It's good,
1: huh? Terrific. Now we got two songs.
4: Yeah, hey. Hey, listen, man. We are Fuds. Who else is going to show them, huh, man?
2: Come on.

children, as you know, when we're very, very young children, we don't know very much about life. Therefore, we have to ask our parents many questions so that they can lead us in the right direction. And most of the times, our daddies are working during the day, so we have to depend on our moms for a lot of information. And I was a newsy little boy when I was small. I used to ask my mother an awful lot of questions. And she gave me an awful lot of very wonderful answers, and we sort of put them all together in this little song for you that goes something like this. When I was just

Thank you. Thank you very much, ladies and gentlemen. Right now, I would like to do a song for you that I've been playing ever since I've been a little fellow, about this big, you see. A song that was taught to me first by my daddy when I was at a very ripe and tender age of 8 years old, when I began playing the guitar. It's a song that I love very much, and we call it a foot tapper. Joe likes the name, so we call it a foot tapper, whatever that is.

0: Davis is in town, and along with the peanuts and popcorn, it's brought a big top full of trouble for Bullwinkle. First, he ran into the twin brothers who own the show.
1: Who go bumbling?
2: And I go bumbling.
3: And I'll be in Scotland for you.
0: Then later we found that the lion tamer, Claude Badley, is really Boris Badenov, and right now he's busy infuriating a man-eating lion by making faces at him.
4: Who's making faces? I'm imitating a moose. Pretty soon he'll be a moose-eating lion.
0: Meanwhile, back at the entrance...
5: Gee, you mean you're giving us free tickets to your circus, Mr. Bumbling and Mr. Bumbling?
2: Just call me Hugo.
4: No, don't call him Hugo.
5: Why not?
4: Because I'm Hugo.
2: Hey, that's right. Call me Igo.
4: Yeah, Igo too.
5: Well, maybe we better go inside.
0: And in a few minutes, our heroes were walking through the big top looking at all the menagerie animals.
3: Menagerie, my foot, these are for real.
0: Then there was the circus itself.
4: And now, ladies and gentlemen,
2: presenting Bumbling Brothers
4: Three Ring Circus.
5: I only see one ring.
4: We put all three inside each other.
2: It's a low budget circus.
4: And now, here are the four flying Galandas.
2: Minus two.
4: Little trapeze trouble in Winnemucca.
0: Yes, he'll enjoy the acrobats, the jugglers, the elephants.
6: Let's get on with the plot. When do the bad guys come in?
0: And then it was time for the lion tamer's act.
6: That's more like it.
2: Ready, Mr. Badley?
4: Wait a minute, I haven't got the lions ready yet.
6: Okay, boys, put the teeth in the box. That's right.
0: Yes, so cowardly was Boris that he used only ancient lions with false teeth and made them take out their plates before they went into the cage.
5: Oh, Boris, you're such a yellow belly.
6: What are you talking? I could still get gum to death out there.
0: But there was one lion whose teeth were definitely his own, Satan the Man-Eater.
6: Pardon? Moose-Eater.
0: Well, Boris went through his act with the old toothless lions.
6: Up, up, Simba.
5: Hokey smoke, Bullwinkle. Those lions are so old, their joints are creaking.
3: Yeah, looks like he's using the lion of least resistance.
5: Boris, they are laughing at you.
4: Well, that does it. Natasha, open the door of the special cage.
5: And let Satan out.
4: Go ahead.
0: And the trembling Natasha tripped the lever that would open the cage door.
5: Oh, Boris, aren't you frightened?
4: Not as long as I'm in this nice, safe cage.
0: Yes, the fiendish Boris had set Satan's cage in backwards, and when the door opened, the fierce beast leaped not into the cage, but into the audience.
5: Bullwinkle, the lion is loose!
3: And he don't creak a bit either.
5: We gotta do something.
3: Right.
5: But what?
3: Hey, I know.
5: What?
3: Let's run.
5: We can't. We're heroes.
3: Couldn't we get preempted once?
5: I know. I'll fly around his head and try to distract him. You take this net and try to throw it over him.
0: And Rocky launched himself through the air straight at the snarling lion. In a rare exhibition of aerial skill and courage, the plucky squirrel zoomed closer and closer to the cruel jaws, while the milling crowd quickly made its way to safety. Meanwhile, Bullwinkle was edging closer with the net. And then it happened.
3: What? What happened?
0: You tripped over the net.
3: Oh, come on now. Would I be stupid enough to trip over the net when I... Oop!
5: Bullwinkle, are you up?
0: Yes, Rocky's kind heart had gotten him into trouble again. Now he lay recumbent beneath the lethal claws of the man-eater.
6: Moose-eater.
5: Squirrel-eater.
3: Never fear, Rock. I'll think of something.
5: I don't think I can wait that long.
0: Well, at least wait until our next episode, A Red Letter Day, or Drop Us a Lion.

Around Dodge City and in the territory on West, there's just one way to handle the killers and the spoilers, and that's with a U.S. Marshal and the smell of gun smoke.

Gunsmoke, starring William Conrad. The story of the violence that moved west with young America. The story of a man who moved with it. Matt Dillon, United States Marshal.

0: Doggone if Dodge ain't growed a heap since I was here.
1: It is very big, Gus.
0: Front Street must have 7-8 saloons. A lot of towns I've seen don't even have that many houses.
1: We are going to stay here?
0: Now, Nina, I told you not to fret yourself. Nobody's going to bother you. Well, look there. The Longhorn Saloon. You know, a man might find whiskey fit to drink in a place like that. Just drop your reins over the rack, Nina. Your old pony ain't about to go nowhere.
1: I will wait right here, Cuff.
0: Here in the dust and heat? Come on, get down off that old horse. You've been riding so long, you need to walk around some.
1: All right.
0: Anyway, it's cooler inside. If they got a ladies' parlor, you can set in there. Well, set on the porch. Come on. Sure, they got a parlor. There's a side door over there, Nina. You go on in and wait. Glass of rye, bartender.
2: Hold that drink, bartender. Maybe you picked the wrong place to drink, mister.
0: That's so?
2: Places down along the river let Mex women come in and sit.
0: I've heard tell.
2: Maybe that's where you better go.
0: Bartender, I ain't got my drink yet.
2: Mister, you don't understand what I said. That bartender ain't gonna give you no drink.
0: Maybe he is.
2: No, he ain't. This place don't serve nobody that walks in with no dirty Mexican.
3: All right, hold it!
4: Very well, stranger.
3: Hold it! All right, you men, take Lawson out to a horse trough and soak his head for him. The rest of you get about your business. Come on.
0: You busted up what could have been a man-sized fight.
3: Well, fights like that lead to killings.
0: Darned if they don't.
3: You're a cool one, mister.
0: You get that way in my profession.
3: Oh, what's that?
0: Army scout. I'm on my way to Fort Wallace. What's yours?
3: United States Marshal. My name's Dillon.
0: I noticed they paid you a heap of attention. I'm Cuff Peters and proud to know you. Marshal, I want you to meet somebody. This here's Nina. She's my wife.
1: How do you do?
3: Ma'am?
1: Cuff, I...
0: Nina and me been traveling quite a spell.
3: Oh? Where'd you ride from?
0: Come up from Texas. Figured we'd stay over here in Dodge if I can find a place. Nina's been feeling poorly.
3: How long do you figure on staying in Dodge, Cuff?
0: Can't rightly say, Marshal. Why?
3: Well, you made trouble for yourself when you hit Hank Lawson.
0: That right?
3: It'll bother him, Cuff, and he'll be after you. I know you can't make Fort Wallace, so it might be better if you and your wife rode out to Fort Dodge and stayed there.
1: He's right, Cuff. We should go on right now. We don't want no trouble.
0: You've been riding enough, the way you feel. Besides, I got things to do.
3: Look, Cuff, I don't want any trouble here.
0: I sure don't aim to cause any. Now, how about joining me in a drink, Marshal? I still got a glass of rye coming.
3: Dodge was real quiet for the next week, except when a drunked-up cowboy tried to burn the town down because he lost at a faro table. I kept an eye on Hank Lawson, but the trouble I'd been expecting between him and Cuff Peters seemed to blow over. Chester heard somewhere that Cuff had found a room for Nina and himself at the Widow Helgerson's place out at the edge of town. I didn't see Cuff again except once when he drove the Widow's buckboard into town, loaded it up with food and supplies, and drove back out. Then one morning while Chester was cleaning up the office, Cuff walked in.
0: Morning, Marshal.
3: Hello, Cuff. I never did get a chance to pay you back for that drink you bought me.
0: The time will come, Marshal.
3: Cuff, this is Chester Proudfoot. Cuff Peters.
5: Well, sir, I'm that proud, Mr. Peters.
0: Howdy.
5: Mr. Dillon told me how you knocked old Hank Lawson across the bar at the Longhorn. I sure do wish I'd seen that.
3: Chester isn't too fond of Hank.
0: Well, if I'm going to hit him again, I'll let you know.
5: Well, thank you. Marshal, what I come for was to get your help.
3: Oh, what is it, Cuff?
5: Well, I don't know much about doctors and all, and they say you're a good friend to the one in town.
3: Oh, I've known Doc for a long time. What do you need?
5: Well, I'm not ailing, but Nina's feeling real puny.
3: Oh?
5: I think maybe someone should have a look at her. We ain't been married but 5-6 months, and I don't understand much about women folk and their ailments.
3: Chester, run up and get Doc, will you?
6: Yes, sir, Mr. Dillon.
5: You see, Marshal, the thing that bothers me the most is that I got to start out for Fort Wallace right soon. I already stayed here longer than I intended.
3: Well, if your wife's sick, you can't take her with you on a ride like that.
5: That's what I want to know from the doc. Is she too sick to ride?
3: Well, you could leave her here. She could come on later.
5: Hmm. I'd just pure hate to leave her behind if I didn't have to.
7: Hello, Matt. Where's the patient?
3: Doc, this is Cuff Peters, Doc Adams.
7: How do you do, Mr. Peters?
5: Howdy.
3: Mr. Peters wants you to have a look at his wife.
7: I'm ready. My bag's by the door there.
5: Doc, maybe you ought to know, before you come with me, my wife's Mexican.
7: Well?
5: Only reason I mention it, some folks here seem to take exception.
7: Oh, for heaven's sake, standing here talking isn't going to help Mrs. Peters any if she's sick, you know. You ready to go, young fella?
5: I'm ready, Doc. Marshal, I want to thank you.
3: Sure, Cuff. Goodbye.
7: So long.
8: See you later, man.
9: He's a nice little fella, ain't he, Mr. Dillon?
3: Yeah, he seems to be, Chester.
9: Hey, what's he do for a living?
3: He's an Army scout, he says. On his way out to Fort Wallace.
9: Well, I always had in mind that scouts was more tricky. Shucks, he's no more sly than me.
3: Yeah, don't let Cuff fool you, Chester. He's small, but he can take care of himself.
9: Well, one thing, he don't seem to let nothing upset him, none.
3: Well, he's worried about his wife, Chester. Plenty.

0: Chester, you're going to get a bellyache.
1: I can't help it, Mr. Dillon. Ever since I was a little boy, I just get a craving for wheat cakes at supper.
0: 4 servings?
1: Well, I... It does make up to quite a pile, don't it? But then that molasses kind of keeps them wetted down.
2: Oh, hello, Matt. Chester.
0: Sit down.
1: Oh, Doc.
2: Well, yeah, thank you.
0: Yeah, you gonna eat?
2: No, Matt, no. I ate out at Widow Helgerson's with Cuff and his wife.
0: How is she, Doc?
2: She's resting, ain't she? you know, she's a pretty little thing, Matt. Just as nice and sweet.
0: Yeah, she is.
1: What was wrong with her, Doc?
2: Nothing that won't be right in about 6 more months.
1: Well, that don't make sense, Doc.
2: She's gonna have a baby, Chester.
1: She is?
2: Yeah, well, it only took a minute to see that.
0: I guess Cuff meant it when he said he didn't know much about women.
1: Well, I should think a baby would be easy enough to tell about.
0: Chester.
2: Oh, yes. Cuff sent a message to you, Matt. He's going on out to Fort Wallace. Says after he reports into the colonel and gets a place ready out there, he'll come back for Mrs. Peters.
0: Now, that's a 10-day ride there and back, Doc.
2: Well, I know, man. A little while.
0: I don't like Mrs. Peters staying alone here in Dutch.
2: Well, there's nothing to be worried about. She's in good hands here.
0: Yeah, but the Widow Huggerson's an old lady, Doc. She wouldn't be much help to Nina.
1: Well, what kind of help would she be needing, Mr. Dillon?
0: More than an old lady could give him. If Hank Lawson finds out that she's alone here...

We will return for the second act of Gunsmoke in just a moment. But first, this coming Tuesday night, you have one date with Pam and Jerry North and another date with John Lund as yours truly, Johnny Dollar. If mystery is your dish, then listen in as Mr. and Mrs. North and Johnny Dollar dish it out. Remember, the night is Tuesday, the network is CBS Radio, and the shows are Mr. and Mrs. North and yours truly, Johnny Dollar. They're here on most of these same stations this coming Tuesday. Now the second act of Gunsmoke.

0: That's about everything, Mrs. Peters?
1: Yes. And thank you.
0: Give your hand out to the buckboard.
1: Oh, it's not that much. I can carry it.
0: Well, I'll get the door for you then, ma'am.
1: Thank you, Mr. Perry. Good day.
0: Good day, ma'am.
2: Well, if it ain't Mrs. Peters come to town to do a week's shopping.
1: I beg your pardon?
2: Excuse me, ma'am. I ain't being very polite. This here's Kane Twigg. I'm Hank Lawson.
1: What do you want?
2: Now, surely you remember me, ma'am. You ought to. I was the fella your husband hit in the mouth his first day in town.
1: I remember you. Now, let me pass.
2: Well, ain't I being a miserable cuss letting you carry all them heavy sacks? Here, I help you some.
1: Please.
2: Just put him in the wagon for you.
1: Oh.
2: Oh, that was mighty careless of me to slip plumb out of my hands. I hope there was nothing in there to break.
1: Leave me alone, please.
2: Well, now, Mrs. Peters, I don't know why you're upset. You know I wouldn't do nothing to harm a fine lady like you. Besides, your husband might try to give me another lesson in manners, and that scares me real bad. I just want to show you how much I learned. Now, you go on and get into that buckboard.
1: Miss, put the bag on the goat that's going to wear it.
2: All we're going to do is just start you for home, Miss Peters. Untie them lines so we can face that team down the street.
3: Sure.
2: Now, like I say, ma'am, I don't want you to fret. Stand aside, Twig. All right, ma'am, hang on. Yeah!

0: How is she, Doc?
1: She's all right, Matt. She's fine.
0: And the baby?
1: There wasn't anything I could do.
2: Those miserable, filthy beasts.
0: Take it easy.
2: Take it easy. What are you talking about, Matt? Those men should be
1: horsewhipped. No, kid. Matt did all he could. He even roughed them up a little on the way to jail.
2: Oh.
1: And then yesterday morning, the judge fined them and turned them loose.
2: Fined them? Probably all of $50.
0: Kitty, be sensible.
2: You and your precious law. I'm sick of it.
0: You have to go by it, Kitty, whether it seems right or not.
2: I don't have to do nothing.
1: Now, Kitty, now don't talk like that.
2: As a man, I'd shoot him in the belly.
1: Oh, now, Kitty.
2: Oh, leave me alone, both of you.
0: Kitty. Look, Kitty. Why don't you go in and talk with her, huh? She needs another woman, huh? Go on.
3: Nina, can I come in?
1: Oh, it's terrible, Matt.
0: Yeah.
1: Well, what are you going to do?
0: Well, there's nothing more I can do. Officially.
1: No, I guess that's right.
0: Look, Doc, I want you to keep Nina in your office. You can keep an eye on her there. Cuff will be back in a few days.
1: And then you'll tell him?
0: Yeah. Yeah, then I'll tell him.

0: Hello, Marshal. Chester.
1: Oh, Mr. Peters.
2: Cuff.
0: I just got back. Widow Helgeson says there's been an accident. I should come see you.
2: Well, your wife was hurt bad, Cuff, but she's better now, though.
0: Where is she?
2: She's up in Doc's office. Chester will show you.
0: I know the way.
1: Just makes me sick, Mr. Dillon.
2: Yeah, he's likely been in his saddle all day, riding to get back to her. Then he gets here, and...
1: How was she tonight?
2: Well, she ate the supper Kitty brought over.
1: That's more than she's done in a week. You know, I'd kindly hate to be Hank Lawson.
2: Have you seen him around?
1: Yes, sir. Him and Twig been hanging around the Longhorn. Hank asked me, was anybody looking for him? And then he laughed.
2: What'd you say then?
1: Nothing, like you told me. I just walked on out.
2: Yeah, good.
1: What do you figure Cuff will do, Mr. Dillon?
2: I don't know.
1: Cuff's so mild and quiet and all. But I got a feeling he'd be mighty mean if once he got riled.
0: I want to thank you, Marshal, for all you and Chester and Doc done for Nina.
2: I'm sorry, Cuff.
0: Now, I wonder if you'd hold my gun for me?
2: Well, what are you going to do?
0: I'm going to look for Hank Lawson, and I'm going to mock him. Mock him good.
2: That way somebody's going to get hurt.
0: That's a fact, Marshal.
2: Look, Cuff, I won't stand for a killing. Now, Nina's well enough to travel. You could start for Fort Wallace. We'd fix a bed and a wagon for
0: I'm
2: you.
0: I'm going to start for Wallace, all right. But not until I've seen Hank Lawson. Well, will you hold my gun?
2: Till you come back for it.
0: Thank you.
2: Oh, Cuff.
0: Yeah?
2: Chester and I were just talking about going up to the Longhorn for a drink. We thought maybe we might walk with you.
0: The company'd be fine, but it's my deal.
2: Sure.

0: to Tom just a little while ago. Now, this time, when I lay eyes on him, I'm going... Well, if it ain't little feller himself. But I see the marshal come along so he wouldn't get hurt.
1: I'm just here to see that no shooting starts, Hank.
0: Yeah. What's on your mind, Cuff?
2: I left my gun at the marshal's office.
0: So?
2: After you drop yours on the floor, I'm going to make you bleed.
0: Figure to take me with your fist?
2: That's right.
0: All right, boys, move back. Make a little room here. All righty, Cuff. Load my gun down.
1: Chester, just so Hank's friends don't get too excited and maybe want to help him out, move down to the end of the bar.
3: Yes, sir, Mr. Dillon.
1: There'll be no gunplay here, Hank. What's between you and Cuff, you'll settle yourself. Right in here.
0: That's good enough for me, Marshal. All right, little fella. Come and get it.
2: Now I'm going to take you apart, Lawson. Bit by bit.
0: That's the way you feel.
4: Sit. I say.
0: Lucky punch is all that was. Just a lucky punch. That won't happen.
2: Get up, Lawson.

0: You dirty little pig. I'm going to slit your throat.
1: Drop that knife, Hank.
2: Never mind, Marshal. He's going to fight with a knife. I'll fix me one, too. Yeah. Now, Lawson, if you're going to fight to cut, I'm ready. Fight or drop it. Now get out of here. Because if I see you again before I leave, I'm going to finish what I started. Oh. My gracious alive, I ain't seen anything like that since I left Waco.
3: Cuff, as soon as you get your breath, I'd like to buy you that drink I owe you.
2: Thank you, Marshal. I figure I could use it. Because my wife and me's got a long ride ahead of us.

Gunsmoke, under the direction of Norman McDonald, stars William Conrad as Matt Dillon, U.S. Marshal. The special music was composed and conducted by Rex Corey. Featured in the cast were Vic Perrin and Lawrence Dobkin, with Lillian Bayef and James Eagles. Harley Bear is Chester, Howard McNear is Doc, and Georgia Ellis is Kitty. Join us again next week as Matt Dillon, U.S. Marshal, fights to bring law and order out of the wild violence of the West in Gunsmoke. Later tonight on most of these same stations, Herb Schreiner will take your sense of humor in hand and give it a once-over wonderfully on Two for the Money. Hoosier Herb and his droll wit are an irresistible combination for merriment. The quiz part of Two for the Money makes the show that much more interesting to hear. Remember, Two for the Money later tonight. George Walsh speaking. Edgar Bergen and Charlie McCarthy open Fire on Your Funny Bone Sunday nights on the CBS Radio Network.

0: It's Papu Mama.
1: Where's
0: Anita? I forgot. Brian, is there any there?
2: Papa.
3: Papa.
2: Mama.
4: Is that it?

0: Because after the Compromise Act was signed in 1986, as you know.
1: 1988.
2: 7, I was going to say.
0: 7?
3: Well, let's settle on 7.
0: Settle on 7. Compromise Act of 1967, you know what I mean? Yeah. Like, around that time. We have to give a 1.5 minute warning, and there's your 1.5 minute warning, gentlemen. I'd like to announce to everyone on both sides of a non-political fence that we'll be finishing within 60.
3: Excuse me, isn't that 6.5 minutes?
0: No.
3: I thought we were going till...
2: No.
3: Really? I mean, we've got 1.5 minutes
0: on this
3: show?
0: No, we went on the air on the 27 Pass Cunegonde, and...
3: I didn't say the thing about the revolution and about how everybody should meet.
2: It's tough,
3: where they should meet on Wednesday.
0: No. Wait a minute.
3: You get to say that.
0: No, wait a minute.
3: We're all going to meet at...
0: No, wait a minute. This radio show is going out to campuses and communes and bakery stores across the country.
3: Yeah, but it's the... On Wednesday...
0: It's our revolution, baby. It's not theirs. Well, it's our revolution.
3: Okay, well, look, there can't be any marijuana smoking at the demonstration now because somebody might get busted, you know. And if somebody gets busted, then we'll all get busted.
2: That's right. The way it should be. Just like a cast of hair.
3: Right.
0: Gentlemen, you have...
3: No Negroes, either.
4: 35 seconds. No Asians, please. No Asians on this flight. No Asians, no Negroes, and no one with any metal objects in their coats, please. Can we have a metal test, please, sir?
5: That's my trust.
4: I'm sorry, sir. Take that truss off that man. Take off that chesty belt off that woman.
6: Get your hands off me!
4: That's not my hand, sir. That's my old biodegradable hook.
7: But the rocket engineer's bag of tricks is not yet empty. The way out was impressively demonstrated on February 24th, 1984, at the White Sands Proving Ground. On that day, a V-2 carried not its usual one-ton warhead, but a one-warhead ton, a smaller rocket of the type WAC Corporal. She was tied to the nose. When the V-2 had reached its maximum velocity and exhausted its fuel supply...
8: 10 seconds to blast off.
4: 8 seconds to blast off.
9: Hey, I'm scared.
4: Six seconds to blast off.
9: I don't want to sit up and talk to this thing.
4: 5 seconds till blast off.
10: Oh, well. To the naked eye, Jupiter is very often the brightest star in the sky.
4: 4 seconds.
10: It is for that reason often confused with Venus by a casual observer. The simplest way to make sure
4: seconds till the
10: is
4: end
10: to
4: of
10: look
4: this
10: late
4: sound
10: in the
4: effect.
10: Evening, since Venus sets
4: 2 seconds
10: early,
4: to blast
10: Jupiter
4: off.
10: Does not. Even
4: one
10: with
4: second.
10: The weakest optical assistance,
4: zero.
10: Jupiter presents a disc to the viewer.

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guitar, Professor Sharpstrings. 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

0: and she of many faces, the great woman in your heart, Jilly Smythe. And last but not least but not most, but mostly always there, especially when it's needed, the Trojan war horse of the drums, tables and chairs, Pip Pyle.
1: And I'd like to say thank you very much to David for entertaining me for 25 years with extremely silly music. And I'd like to present you this rather nice bunch of bananas.

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1: The president, his wife is a lovely lady.

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Jonathan was here? Were you like a little... She was like a little... With the watch, you scared me. 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That's why I told the waitress to stay away. 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I meant that he's a genius because every time... Here's part of it. I know what it is. The performer gets... 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And he was like, just, every time he opened up, damn, people just ready to laugh, man. Good eyes, man. He's such a...

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1: Well, I'll take it. 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I can't wait to get away from it all.
0: 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Let's just take a look inside your beautiful new home. Come on in.
1: Thanks.
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1: Ralph, can I try it?
0: Sure.
3: Here at
0: Route
3: Ford Motor, here in the
0: ditty
3: of Wet Gumboro. Don't give it to
2: God.
0: I like those colors.
2: Nice. Can you get UHF?
4: No, I don't believe in flying saucers. A little blue halo around my head.
1: Can I get a little more orange in his face?
4: Sure. Right there.
1: Where? Right.
4: No,
1: under the trigger here?
4: Yeah, that's right.
1: Wait a second. Got to get the safety off. Oh. Look at that blue horse.
4: All right, yeah.
1: I think I've...
0: Look at the muscles on that dude. He's got muscles in his ear.
1: That's Steve Reeves.
0: No.
1: No?

0: That there.
1: No,
0: that's Steve.
1: That's Agnes Moorehead.
0: Oh yeah, I thought I've seen this one. Where's the bathroom?
2: Huh? Oh, right next to the radio there. Completely modulated with dual left and right stereo speakers and two compatible frequencies. Your AM. By the way, we also have FM right here.
0: 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Let me try it.
3: Oh, hop in your wife and head in any direction on the freeway of your choice. And we'll see you in a couple of hours here at Ralph's Spoilsport Motors, the world's biggest, here in the city of fine music. Thanks for the insurrection, and now back to our morning concert and afternoon showtime favorite, the Magic Bowl Movement from Symphony in C Minor by Johann Amadeus Majewski.
0: Hey, Ralph, that's great fidelity on that FM, such a...
2: Well, listen, you
0: nice
2: haven't
0: tone.
2: Heard nothing yet. I've got right here this scarf for your transatlantic driving pleasure, this fully holographic Seamaster shortwave radio, and this non-returnable, non-disposable zip-line carrying case.
0: Can I get Duluth on it?
2: Duluth, Mugo, you can get Tierra del Fuego.
0: Nice picture. I like it.
2: What?
0: I like it.
2: What? Wait a minute.
0: I said, Ralph.
2: Wait a minute. Let me just turn off
0: the car.
2: Get back to
0: the
2: picture. Turn this FM off here. Radio over here. Okay.
0: I'll get the TV.
2: No. Leave it on for a minute.
4: What has happened to your nose?
5: I just returned from Rome.
4: What? What nose?
2: Yeah, I have seen this before. Go ahead. Turn
4: what,
2: on.
4: What?
2: Well, that's it. Here's your keys. Goodbye, friends, and happy motoring back on the freeway, which is already in progress.

Say, I was just fixing to amble down the street yonder to Long Branch. Come on with me if you're mine to, and I'll show you some of the town, Dodge City. You know, these folks that say that this here is the toughest town in the West. Well, all I can say is if you see a feller with his teeth, you know he's a tourist. The onliest holiday they ever celebrate here in Dodge is Jesse James's birthday. And the school teacher says the onliest time the kids raise their hands is during the holdup. A feller from Tombstone was telling me that their town is so tough that they eat barbed wire thinking it's spaghetti. Phew, well, foot. Here in Dodge, we know what it is, and we eat it anyhow. Well, here we are. This here's Long Branch. I'll never forget the first time I ever seen this place. I said, Miss Kitty, you sure got a lot of sawdust on the floor. She said, well, Festus, up till last night, that was furniture. Oh, howdy, ma'am. There's one of the girls that works here at the Long Branch. Bessie's her name. Oh, she's got everything a man could want. Muscles and mustache. Oh, yeah, there's a place over yonder you want to see, too. That there's it. It's called Delmonico's. That's the onliest place in town to eat. The food ain't much to speak of, so nobody speaks of it much. It's a kind of place where the food is so bad that it makes you glad the service is lousy. I'll tell you this, that eating there is just about as close to a hunger strike as you can get on. Now, right over yonder is Matthew's place. He's the marshal of Dodge City. There's usually a pot of coffee a stewing on the stove. I used to make Hagen-style coffee for him every once in a while till that old scudder Doc Adams got so ornery about it. He said that my coffee tasted like something you'd set in to remove a tattoo. Whew. It's harder than I'd slam a door. Of course, me and old Doc, we josh each other a good deal, but I'll tell you this. He is a good doctor. He's been operating for 30 years. Ain't cut himself once. There's one thing about old Doc Adams, though. He won't operate on you unless it's absolutely necessary. What I mean is, if he don't need the money, he won't lay a knife on you. There's the marshal. That's old Matthew sitting on that bench in front of the jail. Hey, he's bigger than a skinned mule, ain't he? Fast with the gun? Golly, Bill, now, I never have saw this myself, but I've heard tell that he can stand in front of a looking glass and beat himself to the draw. Just the kind of gun handling it takes to be the marshal of Dodge City, too, because there's some awful raunchy yahoos in this town. And they're a-pullin' crime.

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Thank you. 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

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Wisdom is not truth. Truth is not beauty. 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Music is the best. Wisdom is the domain of the whiz, which is extinct. Beauty is a French phonetic corruption of a short cloth neck ornament currently in resurgence.

0: Thank you. 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
1: Yeah.
0: How y'all doing? Good evening, ladies and gentlemen, tables and chairs. Welcome to the Cafe Plaza. We're the Pilsners. We're going to be here for

0: it's about time. The way the corn's been growing for the last two or three generations.
1: Look at that herd of buffalo. They're ready.
0: Everything's living the Great Spirit's way, in harmony.
1: He'll be here soon.
0: The true white brother's coming home. Remember what the Great Spirit said? If we did what we were supposed to do and lived according to the plan, White Brother would finish his work in the East and come back to us. It'll be nice to have the family together again.
2: Buenos dias, amigo!
0: Hello! You must be the true White Brother!
2: Sure! You must be the Indians!
0: Yes!
2: Welcome home! Welcome to New Spain! This is your new father, Father Corona!
3: Down on your knees now! Do you recognize what I'm holding over your heads, lads?
0: It's a cross. The symbol of the quartering of the universe into active and passive principles.
3: God have mercy on their heathen souls.
2: What the Father means is, what is the cross made of? Gold. Have you got any?
0: No.
2: What about the seven cities of gold? Phoenix, Tucson, Las Vegas?
1: This is gold.
2: What's that?
0: Corn.
4: Hey, corn! Now we can make tortillas!
5: We've been waiting for this for hundreds of years.
2: So this is all you got?
0: Yes, but... aren't you the true white brother who's supposed to come and live with us in peace?
2: Sure. Therefore, I claim this rich verdant of pasture land in the name of the Empire of Spain.
3: Hey, Capitano, the rain, she's a stop to fall, and the corn, she's all dead.
2: Shut up, Vespucci. I claim this stinking desert in the name of the Empire of Spain forever. Let's go.
6: God bless Vespucci land.
3: Oh, by the way, Domini, you're all Catholics now. God bless you.
2: Come on, and Father. Nobody in their right minds would live in this stinking desert.
7: Come on, Cisco.
8: Boy, I'm tired of pushing west. How long ago we leave Goshen?
9: About 2 hours ago. Ain't we ever gonna stop?
10: Quiet down, my boys. Wagon boss.
11: My fellow settlers.
12: Hold it down.
11: We stand here at the edge of civilization on the banks of the Mississippi River, looking west at our destiny. What may appear to the faint-hearted as a limitless expanse of God-forsaken wilderness is in reality a golden opportunity for humble, God-fearing people like ourselves and our families and our children and the generations are coming to carve a new life out of the American Indian.
0: Welcome, white brother.
11: Engines! Pull the wagons up into a circle!
0: We always do that.
13: We get better reception that way. Do you mind if I put this antenna up on yonder peak?
0: That's our sacred mountain.
13: This is our sacred antenna. It's shaped like a cross. Made out of aluminum. Got any aluminum?
0: We've still got some corn left.
14: Hey, corn! Now we can make whiskey!
15: We've been waiting hundreds of years for this!
16: We just invented a Tom Collins!
17: Here, Injun, you want some fire water?
0: No. We were warned by our elders not to drink anything that would make us weak or silly.
18: Put it in their well.
0: That's not a well. It's the eye of the Holy Serpent Mound on which you're standing.
18: It's a butte.
0: No, it's a mound.
18: And right purty, too. Can you move it?
0: But why?
18: Railroad's coming through. Right now.
8: Hey, what we stopping for?
9: We in Goshen yet?
17: Can't go no further. This here's engine territory.
11: Well then, it's treaty time!

0: My fellow Redskins, speaking for the great white father in Washington and all the American people, let me say we respect you, savages, for your native ability to instantly adapt and survive in whatever godforsaken wilderness we move you to. Out there. Sign here.
1: They did it! Hey. Yeah!
2: No reason to complain. It's not so bad out there. We still have our people and our ceremonies and the sun, moon, and stars and the sand and the black stuff coming out of the ground.
3: Black stuff coming out of the ground?
4: Civilization! Oh!
2: Nice out here in the desert. No rain, no crops, no white brother.
5: All out for Fort Stinkin' Desert. Last Indian reservation for 2,000 miles. You got 15 minutes, folks. Get them while you can.
3: Get the senator back in the bus.
6: Godfrey Daniel, pesky Redskins. Which way's Goshen?
0: Howdy there, colorful replica of America's past. Right. When is the exciting in its primitive splendor snake dance going to take place?
7: It's usually in August, but with all our children off in Indian school, there's no one left to do the ceremonies.
8: Hiya, Pop.
9: I'm home.
7: Hello, Soaring Eagle. It's good to have you back from school.
9: Oh, come on. Call me Eddie. I'm an American now.
7: What have they been teaching you?
9: Just what we need for a better life. French horn, Italian, water polo?
0: Yes, at the Custer Memorial Indian School, Eddie's one of our prize students. We're giving him away next week.
2: Oh, my white brother.
10: Hey, man. Don't let him bring you down now. There's a lot of young people in this country just like myself who really know where the Indians at. And don't worry, soon we're all going to be out here on the reservation, living like Indians and dressing like Indians and doing all the simple, beautiful things that you Indians do. You got any peyote?
11: Hey, how much is that necklace you're wearing?
12: Do you know how to do the war dance?
13: Hold it. Smile.
14: Isn't it amazing how they survive on this stinking desert?
12: You got any scalps?
9: Hey, let me get a shot of you and your squaw.
11: Hey, let's see the war dance.
12: Let's see the dance.
11: Let's see the dance.
12: Dance.
11: Let's dance. Dance. Dance. Dance. Dance. Dance. Dance.
15: Okay, okay, folks. Fun's over. Back in the bus.
16: Where's little Billy Joe?
17: He's in that run-down outhouse over there, Mama.
2: That's our sun altar.
0: Well, Indian, just goes to show you there's an obvious need to conserve our priceless national heritage. The government is turning your home into a national monument.
6: It behooves me upon this historic occasion to dedicate the Stinking Desert National Historical Indian Monument and Cobalt Testing Range.

0: Well, it's about time. There's been no corn growing for the last few generations. The buffalo's gone. There's no one left to live in harmony.
1: I wonder where we went wrong.
0: Let's just keep to the life plan. Remember what the Great Spirit said. Follow the peaceful way. The true white brother is bound to come.
2: All right, Indians, get ready.
3: Winning of the West, the massacre, take four.
1: Well, let's go.

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You think that Adam had it nice? Why only

0: Yeah, anytime you're ready.
1: Okay. Hi, this is John Lennon.
2: This is Yoko.
1: The one-to-one benefit concert for the children of Willowbrook is sold out. It surprised me, too. Mm. So we're announcing a special matinee performance. It's on the same day. It happens at 2 o'clock. That's also Wednesday, the 30th of August.
0: John?
1: Yeah?
0: Let's do it again.
1: I started too fast.
2: They're not ready yet.
1: Tell me to go ahead. I won't go ahead, you know.
0: I'm sorry. We're ready now.
1: Okay. Fuck you. Hi, this is John Lennon.
2: Yoko?
1: We'll do that again in case you get fuck you on it. Okay. 2, 3, 4. Hi, this is John Lennon.
2: This is Yoko.
1: And we're talking about the one-to-one benefit concert for the children of Willowbrook. It's sold out and it surprised all of us, including you. So we're announcing the special matinee performance. It happens on the same day at 2 o'clock on Wednesday, the 30th of August. So the afternoon show is 2 and the midnight show is 8 o'clock. Edit. Tickets are on sale right now at Madison Square Gardens or Ticketron outlets, all of them. Let's try it again. Hi, this is John Lennon.
2: This is Yoko.
1: The one-to-one benefit concert for the children of Willowbrook is sold out. Hehehe. So we're announcing a special matinee performance. It happens on the same day at 2 o'clock, Wednesday the 30th. The tickets are on sale right now at Madison Square Gardens and all Ticketron outlets.

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1: It was kind of a coincidence this past week. There was a movie on bomb disposals in Germany. And then there was an item in the paper about this plane was flying along, and somehow a bomb came loose and fell. It didn't explode. It landed, and they had to send out an expert team to disarm the bomb. And it's always an expert, courageous team of men who disarm these bombs. And I got to wondering what would happen if a team of non-experts ever tried to disarm one of these bombs. And I picture a small coastal city, very small coastal city with a beach, and we see the police chief. He's sitting in his office, and he's expecting nothing more than a phone call from one of his patrolmen on the beach. And I think it'd go something like this. Hello? Lieutenant Stevenson here. Patrolman Hackmaster. Oh, hello, Willard. You're a little late reporting in, aren't you, Willard? You found a shell on the beach. You think that's unusual, do you, Willard, finding a shell on a beach? It's not that kind of shell. What's the matter, Willard? Doesn't it sound like the ocean when you hold it up to your ear? Oh, that kind of shell. Well, I'll tell you what, Willard. I'll send somebody out in the morning. Oh, is that right?

Gee, I was kind of hoping that was your watch making that noise, Willie. I'm going to give it to you straight, Willard. You got a live one there. Willard, don't hang up. That's an order, Willard. And stop that whining. Now, you're perfectly safe, Willard. There's nothing to worry about as long as it's ticking. When it stops ticking, that's something else again, Willard. Now, listen, Willard, get control of yourself. Now, you and I are going to disarm that thing. I've got the instruction manual. Well, no, I'm not coming down there, Willard. I just can't leave the office anytime I want to, Willard. No, don't bring it in here, Willard, no! Look, Willard, I'm taking just as big a chance as you are. I mean, this is my responsibility. I mean, if that thing goes off, it's me they're going to want to talk to, not you, you know. All right, now, Willard, describe it to me. It sounds like some kind of torpedo, Willard. It must be one of ours. Are there any markings on it? It says made in Japan, huh? Now, it still could be one of ours, Willard. Is there a serial number or anything like that on it? X53L7. Let me look that up, Willard, just a minute. Oh, boy, you found a beauty there, Willard. You know how powerful that baby is? Six city blocks, Willard. What do you mean you call me back? There's a telephone booth seven blocks away. Willard! Now, stop that whining, Willard. Willard, I know this is dangerous, but if we can save one human life... That's the way you feel about it, huh? Well, Willard, get control of yourself now. Listen, Willard, according to this, there's a... how long has that thing been ticking? About 5-6 minutes, huh? Uh-oh. Nothing, Willard, nothing. We're just going to have to work a little faster than I thought. Willard, according to the manual here, about 6 inches from the tail end of it, there's a plate there. Yeah, and it's held on by four screws. Now, it says, this is very important. This plate should be removed with an LT-507 screwdriver with a plastic handle and a demagnetized head. Yeah, you don't have one, huh? I'll use a coin then, Willard. Okay, you got it off, Willard? Okay. Well, that thing sure is complicated in there, isn't it? I can't make heads or tails out of this. No, don't worry, Willard. I'll get that thing fixed if it's the last... We'll take care of it. Don't worry about it, Willard. Listen, Willard, there's kind of a little... hoochamajigger in there. A wheel of some kind. Why don't you... Try turning the wheel, Willard. Well, I don't know. Turn it to the left, see what happens. Yeah, I can hear it now, Willard. It's ticking a lot faster, isn't it? You better turn it back, Willard. Okay, let's see. Listen, there are two wires here. It says here, under no conditions... Oh, somebody spilled coffee all over this thing. Well, one is kind of a grayish blue, and the other one's kind of a bluish gray, Willard. Willard, who are you talking to there? A little boy. Willard, get him out of there. If that thing goes off, we're... He says it's his. It's a toy torpedo. Willard, let me talk to the kid, will you? He ran down to the beach with it. Willard, I think you better come into the office. We ought to have a little talk.
You hung me up here for 10 minutes because the kid... What was that noise, Willard? The toy torpedo just sunk a fishing trawler, huh? Well, it's all right, Willard. It's out of our hands now. It's in the Coast Guard's. Right. Goodbye.

0: getting good in the back.
1: Okay. Listen, this is very important, okay? Your attention, please. An important public announcement. It is necessary for me to tell you at this point that there is a clause in our contract here tonight that says if anything nasty happens on stage, terrible things happen to us. So, we just want to assure you that our only interest here is doing a swell job for you. However, it is also necessary to prove our good intentions

0: solemnly swear.
1: Detroit's got some amazing musicians, you know that? A lot of people have influenced us from here, you know, a lot of people. Like Bob Seger, Eminem, Kid Rock. But we're gonna do, actually, I know there's something called Motown. So we're gonna do our tribute to them by doing the Temptations tune called Just My Imagination.

0: This is Nick Danger reporting. I've got to get a new announcer. Not long ago, in fact, it was about 5 minutes ago, I came across the news that President George Bush... Gee, I just can't get used to saying it. Feels like you're on Sesame Street to call something George Bush or Tommy Tree or Susan Shrub. Anyway, I heard that President Bush or Tree or Shrub had just finished an uneventful 100 days in his office. Sounds like my office. You could spend easily 100 days waiting for the phone to ring or a case to come in or war to break out or someone to be confirmed. You see, it doesn't surprise me. I figure Bush, who after all was once head of the CIA, is a sort of larger-than-life detective himself. Being a spy is just a kind of international detective, same as me, except glamorous and exciting and international instead of dull, boring, and local, like my cases. Anyway, I figured that since George was at loose ends, I'd call him up and just, you know, start the ball rolling for some referral business. And I wouldn't mention the obvious, how Dick Cheney looked like Kermit the Frog. And I'd plant the bug in his ear, so to speak, about my availability, my reasonable rates, compared to those CIA types with their special cigarettes. Well, I got his number from my old pal, the actor Ron Reagan. Not that Ron Reagan, the one with Bryant Grumble. The actor, the guy that played the president for so long. Well, he's back in town now and also chasing himself around an empty office, and he was more than happy to repay a favor. Of course, he thought I was from Sesame Street, but that's another story.
1: Tune in next week for another story in Nick LeCarre's A Perfect Shrub, or Poppy's People, or Tinker Tailor.

0: My brother Russell, he thought he was smart, but Russell was really dumb because he started laughing at my father one time at the dinner table, and Russ didn't know how tough Dad really was. He was just sitting there giggling at my father.
1: Dad looks funny, don't he?
0: See, well, Russell hadn't been with us too long. So I said, Russ, don't laugh at Dad, because Dad will pick up a tree and kill you. So Russ said, I can't help it, man. He just looks funny to me, that's all. So you better cut it out. And Russ started laughing. And he had a funny laugh. He's... And my father said, what the hell's wrong with Russell? And finally, Russell said, you look funny, Dad! You got a funny-looking face! Dad said, you think my face is funny? You keep laughing at me. I'll smack your face off. And Russ looked at him, you smack my face off! I said, Russ, please cool it. I hate to see you get hit. And besides, he may miss and hit me. Dad reached across and smacked Russell and knocked his face off. I'm not lying. His head was still on his shoulders, but his lips and eyes fell right on the floor, and his lips was moving, and his face was making no noise, just the head was going, oh, oh, oh, oh, oh, oh, oh. And I said, see, Russ, I told you. And he was feeling all around. He really got scared. And my mother felt sorry for him and reached down, picked his lips and eyes up, washed them off, and put them back on him. Now, you may say that I'm crazy, but when I was a kid, I hated to take a bath because I had to clean out the ring around the bathtub. Which is a drag to me, because you're all clean, now you got to get the cleanser and bend over and clean out the tub. So I got the brilliant idea, why not bathe in the toilet bowl? Now think about that. Bathe in the toilet bowl. That way there's no ring. You wash something, you... And you wash and... Now, the problem with bathing in the toilet bowl is that the water is cold. That's where Russell comes in. I used to put Russell in the toilet bowl to heat up the water. And he used to sit in there, he just... And of course, when you see your brother in the toilet bowl, there's a little thing that says, I wonder where he would go if I just... If it hadn't been for his head.

Norman Drummer, traveling through the tunnel, was awakened one morning by a knock at the door and a question. Any water? Any power? Any soap? Recognizing the voice of that of a people from Southern School, sprang from his bed, opened the door, and invited her in. Upon entering, he lost no time in making his long snow, as the four fuel mists

0: Hey, can I make a suggestion?
1: No! Shut up!
2: Ladies and gentlemen of the radio public, tonight, Athletes in Action, the heaviest show you'll ever see, gladly gives up its time for this special Hollywood Report.
3: In the beginning, there was nothing. Mesquite-covered hills sloping down to an arid plain. A few arroyos, dust dry most of the year, rushing with water after the rare winter storms. Deer and coyotes came to drink. Indians shunned it as unfit to sustain life. The Spaniards came and went. It was a passing through place, a way station between the Pueblo of Los Angeles and the mission settlements northward on the El Camino Real. The first house was built of adobe by Don Tomas Urquides in 1853. Farmers began to arrive in the 1870s, attracted by the temperate climate.
4: Got pretty good ground over here.
3: One of the early settlers was Horace H. Wilcox from Topeka, Kansas. His wife was entranced by the new surroundings, which reminded her of the summer residence of a friend in Chicago. She gave it the same name, Hollywood.
5: From Hollywood North, it's good hello, afternoon, or morning, dear friends. 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
6: Now let's leave a little Zip at home and go down to Gustav's
5: country. If you are a tourist today, you may like to ride a bus. Would you rather play? Come along with us. Here we are, taking the canal trip. Right through the country we sail. The locks make a deep impression on Zip.
7: Can I have some more locks?
5: Look at him wagging his tail and eating the locks. Where there is a sea, there are daring and sturdy fishermen, too. Here they come with herring.
8: That's not a herring, that's my wife. Yes.
5: And Zip is saying, pew. The Dalkula's home is right below. We land the plane and in we go. While Zip plays shepherd all day long, we go wandering, singing a song. Further north, if it were winter again, we just put on our skis and pay a visit to the men who are busy felling trees. But there is still much more to be done while summer still is fair. We shall see the land of the midnight sun and greet the people there. This is the land of the Laps, you know.
7: Come and sit on my lap.
5: And a new home of the reindeer, too. Much there is for you to see, and oh, so much for a Zip to do. Well, we're not going to the North Pole now, for here's the line where Sweden ends. We board the transatlantic plane and bow and wave goodbye to our Swedish friend.
9: Senor, we are going to Cuba.
5: Straight home did Zip and his master ply, and now we bid you all. From Hollywood North, good hello, afternoon, or morning, dear friends.
10: Dear.
7: Certainly, it's wonderful to
10: That's wonderful, Brother Rasmussen.
5: Thank you
10: that
5: very much.
10: That was a very good trip you are having.
11: Gee, there's some swell news today in the Hollywood paper.
12: Hey, Jumpin' Joe, tell us about it.
11: There's a wonderful picture here, Phil. I don't know if you see that.
10: Oh, yeah, the toothpick
11: this
10: factory.
11: This woman here, you see this one here?
12: Oh, she's surrounded by rubble.
11: Yeah, this is sitting as a Russian woman, and she's sitting in the rubble that's left of her home there. It says, unfortunately, that...
10: That must be worth a lot of money.
11: What, this picture?
10: Those rubles.
11: Oh, the rubles, yeah. It's not a lot worth of money now to the insurance company.
10: Yeah.
11: She says she's sitting beside the ruin of her house in Sylmar. It was knocked down by a bulldozer that went to a wrong address.
12: Yeah.
7: By a bulldozer?
12: Oh. You know, it must be funny living in America. They must have some funny things happen, you know?
11: Hey, they got a train going from L.A. to Las Vegas called the Fun Train.
10: To do what?
11: On February 4th. The fun train, he says, ain't got no train. Everybody just got to run along the tracks. That sounds like a lot of fun.
10: Is that another of them Charles Throat enterprises?
11: Oh, the hoaxes are just terrible. The Charles Throat hoaxes and this guy, the expert on radiation, arrested as an imposter. They found that he wasn't radioactive at all, and he's a commissioner in the
10: And he's going to live.
11: That's right. And
0: was that on the radio that that took place?
11: Oh, I don't know if he was on the radio. I read it in the newspaper.
0: Throat's on the radio, that's who, I believe.
11: Throat was on television. His voice was on television.
10: It wasn't
0: his voice. You mean you had to watch him on the radio?
11: Well, you watch people talking to him, and you watch the little
0: Seems
11: box.
0: Seems pretty astounding.
11: Came out of.
0: I thought it was him, though.
11: Did it sound like?
0: I see him all the time, though, you know.
11: Oh,
0: oh yes, we see him in the reflections, you know, on the glasses and the windows.
13: I could see him smiling.
0: Smile, yes. See me smile? Yes.
11: The little men go up here.
0: Yes.
11: That's right. Well, we're going to try to contact him tonight.
10: You can't reach him.
11: Yeah, we know where he is, and we're going to...
10: Nobody knows where he is. I know where he is because I'm Dr. Zombie. And I'm psychic. I'm one of the people that the Russians hired to just walk around Washington, D.C. and look into the secret vaults with my mind. I know secrets that people don't even know about, for example.
11: So if you're so smart, why didn't you know where all those bombs were this week? Hmm?
10: Well, I wasn't working that day.
11: Oh, I see.
10: I can't work all the time. It's bad for my nerves.
11: It is. It's bad for your mind, too. You lose your mind that way. Is this your mind over here, Mom? Here. There.
14: It looks all right to me.
11: Yeah, it'll be
14: It okay. looks like a fine degree of mind.
10: I knew you were going to do that. That's why I didn't laugh, because I read your mind. And nothing's funny for me anymore now that I can read minds, because I know what everybody's going to say. So I see the joke ahead of time, and I laugh before they say it, and that embarrasses them, and so they get angry, so nobody ever says anything funny to me.
11: Are you a graduate of the Colorado School of Mind?
10: No.
14: But
10: I knew you were going to say that.
11: Oh.
14: Are you working for the Secret Service?
10: Isn't that funny? I knew you were going to say that, too.
14: Yeah?
10: Well, it's no secret. No, I'm working for the Russians.
14: You are?
10: Yeah, I'm working for the Russians. I just walk around buildings and look inside vaults, like, you know, like Superman. And I give them all the secrets, for example, things that they never knew before.
13: Are you well paid for this?
10: No, I do. I'd be a traitor if I was paid.
11: Do it on spec.
10: I do it on spec. I'm looking for something bigger. As long as I'm not paid, as long as I'm an amateur, I figure that I won't get busted.
0: Excuse me. Yes. Are you the man that invented the method for getting air to the moon when we get up there to live in God's great city, which he's constructing for us even now?
10: I'm not him, but I know him.
0: You'd probably know what I'm going to say.
10: Yes, I know. Go ahead and say it, because you could say it better than I can. I don't have much of a memory. I'm only psychic. I know what you're going to say, but then I forget.
0: I see, yes.
11: That's probably protective, you know.
0: You're the man that invented the long garden hose to the moon to get the air up there. Well, now, look. You can tell me that... let me ask you this. Is a great city being constructed at this moment, which is called God's dwelling place in heaven?
11: Yes.
10: Well, there is such a place being built now, but the problem is that they started building it at the wrong address. They bulldozed down this lady's house, and she came out and said, what are they doing? And this guy said, I'm building God's kingdom, and she said, you've got the wrong address.
0: This is terrible.
10: Yeah.
0: Charles Throat is no doubt responsible for this.
10: He owns all the bulldozers.
0: Yes, he does, doesn't he? And all the bulls, too.
14: Ever since bulldozer liberation, there have been a lot of those gay bulldozers around.
10: Yeah.
11: Gay blades.
10: Those are the homosexual lawnmowers that are voting now, you know.
11: Right. Too.
10: Yeah, right. They got the vote. The flies and the lawnmowers have the vote. And Throat owns them all. He owns all the planes that carry all the bulldozers. And he owns all the radio stations.
11: He's got
10: except this one.
11: Closets filled with film, I understand, too. Negatives and positives.
10: He's got both?
11: Yeah, uplifting movies and real downers. Real bummers from the 30s. Black and white stuff.
14: I wanted to ask you, Mr.
10: Zombie.
14: Mr. Zombie.
10: Dr.
14: Zombie. I wanted to ask you if at any time you could reveal to us what are the most, the most fun secrets you've ever psychically worked out.
0: What was your most amusing secret?
10: I knew you were going to ask that.
0: Thought you might.
10: Yeah, I knew that. Well,
0: can you remember what I said?
10: No.
0: Oh.
10: Well, yes,
0: I don't know.
10: Let's see. Oh, I hear you. Yes, you want to know what you're going to ask me? secret.
0: What's your pet peeve or your favorite secret?
10: Well, say something,
11: Needlehead.
0: Well, now for heaven's sake.
11: No, he's just sitting there. Why don't you let the man?
0: You want to come up into the dock?
11: I'd like to let the man know. I'm going to stay here where it's safe in the dark.
0: You don't want to play, do you?
14: Ever since we invited the audience, I'll play by my rules.
0: Is your name Charles Throat?
11: Never mind.
0: He's not Charles Throat. Charles Throat is a question to Needlehead over there.
11: The great mystic.
0: Okay, wait a minute. Now, Mr. Needlehead.
14: Mr. Zombie.
0: Mr. Zombie, would you...
10: I'm not offended, because I knew he was going to say it.
0: Yes.
10: Well, my favorite secret was one day I went by the Pentagon. I was performing that night in the Marriott Hotel, which, as you know, is directly across from the Pentagon.
0: Were you doing
11: that?
0: Into
11: the Bolshoi!
0: The Bolshoi Motel?
10: That's the Bolshoi Motel, which is where the Mexican embassy has moved in next to the president's own...
11: They got magic fingers for tenderizing your beef. Throw your steak on the bed and put in a quarter. Best steak you ever ate. My uncle owns a place. He used to write Ripley's Believe It or Not. You believe me?
0: Yeah.
11: You're a fool.
0: No, I knew you were going to say that.
11: Oh, get on with it.
14: Well, this
10: you
14: is
10: know my favorite... It doesn't embarrass me. I protect myself by this psychic, invisible psychic...
0: Invisible I was going to say shyster.
10: Shyster shield, but I don't use that anymore. I'm out of law school. My favorite secret was in the Pentagon, they have all the scores of all the ball games that haven't been played yet.
0: Well, my gosh. This is really something.
11: That's good for passwords and things like that. You know, who won the series in 1982?
10: That's exactly right.
11: The Moon Astros.
14: Is that right, Sergeant?
10: Well,
11: no, that wasn't right.
10: The Moon Astros won in 81, and in 82 it was the Yokohama Bombs.
11: Oh.
10: Yeah, which is that group of mutant robots that were playing in Japan.
11: They used to fight fires, right?
10: They used to do a lot of interesting things until they were pensioned off. But I can't answer any more questions.
14: The call is... I'm safe to dial now.
0: Is it Throat?
11: Yeah, apparently it is. We're going to dial him.
0: Oh, my God. Hello, Mr. Throat?
11: No. Hello? No, he's not Charles? Here. I'm going to dial the number now.
0: Oh, okay.
11: Walter,
0: okay.
11: Just take it easy. It's a rather long area code.
0: That's a long name.
11: On this number.
10: Maybe someone could come in here and spray Walter while we're getting the number for him. Get him dusted down numbers. And turn him on before he goes on.
11: All right, wait a minute here. Okay, let's see if it goes through.
0: Hello.
15: No one is admitted after 1:30.
0: Hello, Charles.
11: Wait a minute, I think there's a problem.
0: This is one of his hotels. Hollywood. Yes, Charles, we're in Hollywood.
11: Mm-hmm. That's not Charles.
0: His voice has changed.
11: Charles? I don't think... Charles?
0: 1428. Someone write this down.
14: Yes, I've got it.
11: The phone isn't working.
15: It's
14: been a beautiful experience talking to you, Charles.
11: That sounds good.
15: How are you?
14: I'm fine.
15: And get all the love you want.
14: Charles, this is
11: Hideo Gump of the Yokohama.
0: Mrs. Throat, could we speak to Charles?
16: Werden jetzt ein paar Songs aus einer Oper für Bettler hören. 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

0: Good evening, dear friends. Good evening. Good evening. Good evening, dear friends. Ah, there you are at last. Yes, it's time for Dr. Hideo Zombie and his famous physical culture hour. Doctor, kneel up to the microphone and...
1: Let me get my knees on here. Many, very many boys and even girls of all ages form the habit of handling their sensual organs before they know the harm it will do. Let me tell you some of the results of this terrible practice, which is called self-amusement. A boy who thus handles himself cannot possibly grow up happy, healthy, and strong. This is true for two reasons. The conceptual organs have nerves running to all parts of the body. They also have a great many blood vessels. Whenever these organs are handled, it draws too much blood to them, exciting and inflaming them and leaving other parts of the body without enough blood to nourish them. The nerves, too, carry the inflamed condition from the seminal organs to other parts of the system. It lays the foundation for consumption, paralysis, and heart disease. It weakens the memory and makes a boy careless, stupid, and too lazy to study or even play with any keen enjoyment. It makes the form stooping instead of erect. It makes him narrow-chested and thin, causes the muscles to become flabby so that he cannot excel in outdoor sports.
2: Dear Charles Atlas.
1: And even causes many to lose their minds, and others, when grown, to commit suicide. The results come so slowly that often the victim of self-amusement is very near death before he realizes that he has done himself any harm.
0: However, Doctor, there is a cure for this, as we well know. And here is your friend and agent, Westminster Chimes.
3: It's best if we merely look at ourselves in the mirror in order to ascertain if indeed we are of a healthy physiognomy. The physiognomical signs of a good genius are a straight, erect body, neither over tall nor short, neither fat nor thin.
4: Yeah.
3: The flesh naturally soft, the skin neither soft nor rough, but a medium. The complexion white, verging to a blush of redness. The hair between hard and soft, usually of a brown color. The head and face of a moderate size, the forehead rather high, the eyes manly but clear, of a blue or hazel color, the aspect mild and humane, the teeth are so mixed that some are broad and some are narrow, a subtle tongue, and the voice between intense and remiss, the neck calmly and smooth, the channel bone of the throat appearing and moving, the back and ribs not over fleshy, the shoulders plain and slender, the hands indifferently long and smooth, the fingers long, smooth, and equally distant, the nails white mixed with red and shiny, and the carriage of the body erect in walking. I love you.
0: So you see, dear friends, you too can be cultured physically as well as mentally. Now here's Dr. Sam Sakamoto from Yokohama, Nippon, with a few words of advice from his country as only he could tell it to you.
5: Thank you. Is this on?
6: Yes.
5: Thank you, Dr. Sanchez, Dr. Zombie, and,
3: thank you, too.
5: Mr. Chime, and a special audience. What have I said regarding the effect on health of a boy is a true also of a girl.
1: Right on, Doctor.
5: How unmistakably sad to see a girl who has ignorantly made a shipwreck of that which should be her greatest treasure. Her own growing womanhood.
7: You said it, Doctor.
5: 41-26 at the rivals. Not only does self-amusement ruin the health and a mind, but it so affects appearance that, as a ruler, all one can tell is what is the matter.
2: Yeah.
5: The sign of unmistakable. There will be bloodless rips, the dull, heavy eye, surrounded with a dark ring, the branch, the cheek, the nervous hand, the short of breath, the old, the faded look, the weakened memory, the silly irritability, and the big, happy smile. These are tell a story. Far too friendly. Thank you. I thank you.
0: Thank you very much, Dr. Sam.
4: Beautifully said.
0: Yes, friends, and one of these can be yours. One of these can be yours, friends. Send only $2 and the top of your hat to the Friedstein Theater Program, bringing physical culture your way each week at this time. The instructions, of course, are clearly printed inside the envelope.
6: I wonder if you could read the,
0: For those of our non-seeing listeners, it fits tightly over your entrance and prevents anything from happening by keeping your husband out.
8: Let me in, Louise. You've got to let me in.
0: Just remember, it's useless with friends, relations, or anyone that you aren't closely associated with.
8: I'll just stay
9: George?
8: In the closet here.
9: George Stevens, you stay out of here.
0: Now be sure and always wash your hands before handling it.
8: And
0: remember to hold it up to the light and examine it for holes, because...
8: Come on, baby, come on, baby.
9: This looks like a piece of Swiss cheese. I wonder if it's going to work.
0: Now, it won't work if it has any holes in it. If you find any holes, even little pinpricks, pinpoints, just come back for a new one, send in the old one, and we'll do something with it now.
9: Let me in!
8: Oh, come on, baby, let me in now.
0: Now, just wait. Squeeze a little bit of jelly or jam or whipped cream or anything.
10: I think I used some of Dr. Bad's brain control jelly.
0: Put that around the outside.
8: Cut it out, will you?
0: Always use the brain control cream. Never
10: that's
0: a substitute.
10: Right, that's the stuff. I knew he was going to say that.
0: Don't use motor oil, even 30 weight.
9: Honey, you've been playing with yourself again? What's the matter with you in there?
0: Now wait. Insert it. You still have time now. Insert it.
9: Who is that man talking in there, honey?
0: Insert it before anything happens. It's good to get in the habit of putting it in every night.
10: Oh, my God, the brain control jelly's coming through
0: before
10: the hole.
0: Anything can happen.
9: Me, Whitney. Come on, baby. Open the door now.
0: Leave it in, even if there's nothing going to happen, if you understand what
9: ain't
0: I mean.
9: Nothing going to happen tonight with you, Whitney.
0: Now, if
9: back to your home, Mr. Fox.
0: If it's been 4 hours or more
8: baby,
0: since anything has happened, why?
9: I'm packing my tail between my legs. I'm going over and visit another vixen. So long, baby. So long. So long.
0: Put some more jelly on it and.
10: Hello, Mrs. Stevens. This is Hilda from next door. You want to play?
9: I can't play tonight.
0: Now remember to cover it completely with the item. You'll feel it at the top of the other thing. And you can tell because it feels like, this may sound silly, ladies, but it feels like the end of your nose.
10: Oh.
0: Run your finger all the way around the end of your nose to make sure that it's completely covered.
9: Hey, what happened to my nose?
0: And then
10: come on out.
0: Press it in. And be sure to wear it in.
10: There you go away, Hilario.
0: When you come to see the doctor.
10: You know you're of another race.
0: Because you know that you're going to have to see the doctor. Because
11: he gone out again to the ball?
0: You're going to have
11: for another ball movement?
0: A baby.

0: This week, we have a cast made up entirely of members of the group scene. And the studio, as you can imagine, looks pretty chaotic. But it'll sound swinging, I promise you. First in line, the Zombies. Are you ready, fellas?
1: Of course.
0: Right, let's go then.

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2: I live in men.
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4: Hurry up. I forgot what I was going to say.

0: This is Nick Danger reporting. Where were we? Oh, yeah. I'd left off on my thrilling participation in the investigation involving George Bush's case of multiple identity, but I don't know if I should go on. I mean, this may all be state secrets, and I could wind up staring at the cold, gray putting greens of a federal prison. There are some secrets we don't want the world to know. Like that chilling resemblance between Mike Dukakis and Casey Kasem. Like John F. Kennedy's secret life as an Irishman. Like, gee, I hope there's no Russians listening to this broadcast. Well, what would a Russian want to listen to the radio for? They're all watching color TV and trying to figure out what revolving credit is. They're wearing jeans that are too tight for them and listening to Swedish rock and roll bands. And they don't have time to find out that George Bush is controlled by three schizo personalities named Eddie, Doc, and Sweetie Pie. Well, anyway, my job was to figure out which personality was George and protect that one from the three imposters. But frankly, it was a dirty job. And frankly, worse than that, it was a boring job. And, well, you see, Eddie only liked to drone on about Cuba and free enterprise, and Doc only wanted to beat Richard Nixon at Liar's Poker, and Sweetie Pie, and, well, I've got some ethics, vague though they may be. Besides, Sweetie Pie was just as boring as the rest of them. Oh, a couple of funny stories about the men's rooms at the CIA. No, I'll have to close this case right here.
1: That's it! You've been listening to the exciting and truncated memoirs of Nick Danger by Phil Austin.

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0: you. 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I am your substitute teacher, Sister Mary Elephant. Thank you. Young man, now give me that knife.
1: Hey, give me a mat, somebody.
0: Thank you.
1: Hey, I need a mat.
0: Now, class, you all know who I am, so let's find out who you are. Class.
1: Shut up! Far out, man.
0: Thank you.
1: Hey, come on, man.
0: Now, class, Sister Rosetta has informed me that your assignment for the last 2 months has been to write an essay entitled How I Spent My Summer Vacation. Who would like to read theirs before the class? Class. Shut up! Thank you. Young man in the first row, stand up, state your name, and read your essay.
2: Who, me?
0: Yes, read your essay, please.
2: I don't have it finished yet. No.
0: Well, then read what you have, young man.
1: Hey, I'll read mine. Hey, want to hear mine?
2: The first day, no, my vacation. What I did on my summer vacation. The first day of my vacation, I woke up. Then I went downtown to look for a job. Then I hung out in front of the drugstore. The second day of my summer vacation, I woke up. Then I went downtown to look for a job. Then I hung out in front of the drugstore. The third day of my summer vacation.
1: Hey, elephant!
2: I woke up.
0: That's fine.
2: Then I went downtown to look for a job.
0: That's fine, young man.
2: Then I got a job.
0: Young man.
2: Keeping people from hanging out in front of the drugstore.
0: Young man.
2: Shut up!
0: Thank you.
1: I still got to go to the can, man.
0: Now, class, I have a surprise for you. I'm going to read you some poems out of this lovely book of poetry. The sun kisses the morning skies. The birds kiss the butterflies. The dew kisses the morning grass. Class.

0: my fellow Americans. It's a far, far better thing than I think. This is the first step. Who's that down there?
1: Get in the gate, breather! It's still work!
0: What?
1: Get in!
2: Okay, push down!
3: Jesus Christ.
2: Hey, son, you come in right on time. Hope you ain't disappointed. There ain't more of a reception. My name's Tweety. This whole place is abandoned, you know. Nobody cares anymore. I don't care. It's a government job, though. And they're hard. Ah, here you are.
4: Welcome to President's Memorial Space Museum.
3: Well, they didn't tell me what to expect.
4: Well, they didn't want to bring you down, I suppose. It's a joke. Bring you down. Lift. How you feel?
3: Well, I feel... I guess I feel all right. I'd like to get out of this suit.
4: Suit yourself. You got some soft clothes fixed up for you. Right in the hot room. Over there. You go in, wash up, change. Decontaminate yourself, please. I gotta turn on the lights in the old Pegasus hangar. There's a little surprise for you in there.
3: Really?
4: Well, not really, but close enough. You gonna be okay?
3: Yeah, I'm just a little confused. You go ahead and do what you have to do.
4: Look, I'm just here to help you. Let me hold on to those bulky things for you. Must be the holo log of the trip, right? Well,
3: that's right. They are a little hard to hold with these gloves on.
4: Well, let me take them off your hands.
3: All right.
4: No, no, not the gloves. The tapes.
3: No, I need to hold on to those.
4: No, fella, look at that. You just go get your brains washed. Now pick these things up.
3: Listen, be very careful.
4: Yeah,
3: with
4: those. Go right in there.
5: None of them are labeled.
4: It's okay. Don't worry about a thing.
5: Listen, those are very valuable.
4: Close the door behind you. Please close that door. Good. I gotta send this in. Now let's see. Tape secured. S E C. Final program. P. Print back. Okay. Whoa, she's cooking now. Hey, look behind me. Hey, you hungry?
6: What?
4: I say, you hungry?
6: Sure, I could eat something solid. How about some coffee?
4: Solid coffee? You're grounded now. I got the real thing bubbling here on the flash. You just go ahead, finish that shower.
6: Hey, listen, what about these big bags of...
4: Now I just better test these waxworks out again.
7: The time is now 4:44.
4: There she goes. Oh, real patriotic. A little loud, though. All set. You gonna be much longer?
6: Not if I don't have to shave.
4: Oh, no, just come on out like you are.
6: Hey, did you pick up those tapes?
4: Ask me no questions. And I'll tell you no lies. No sense leaving them big doors open. Look at them mother's roll. Oh, that's a little cozier now.
5: I'll just leave the waste bags inside. Hey, Tweety? Hey, where are you?
4: Over here. Look. Surprise. Still too damn loud. That's better.
8: Renting the curtain of the starry night descends bold Pegasus from distant flight. Hail, explorer, hero, friend. Welcome back to Brother Earth again. How appropriate these innocuous words seem beside the big thrill you must feel as you return down home after 20 long and short years, Mark. And what a similar thrill your real friends and employers would feel if they could be with you now in person. Only the inchoate passage of time has rendered this impractical. Here, however, through the miracle of interloid crystal memory and Bolterama, I am honored to introduce your old chief, Intendant General George Gorgon, commander of this space agency, retired.
9: Welcome back to the blessed blue world, Mark. That's right. We're still waiting for you down here. and all of us, officers and employees alike, will be so proud and relieved when you make it home. Well, my boy, heaps of changes have gone right on by in the course of time since 79, so I'll expect you'll have a lot to catch up on in your personal life, and so we won't keep you waiting here too long. I know what a fistful of pressure you've been under out there.
4: Looks real, don't it?
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10: I am unbelievably honored to be here at remote Indio Perdido Lake near the bank of the lusty Colorado River, where an earth-moving miracle is taking place as far as the eye can see.
4: What a piece of asphalt.
10: Yes, Mark. This is Panorama Land 2000, where all of civilization is being gathered together on a desert-contoured, climate-conditioned, and completely re-greened landfill. Wherever you stand, sit or lie in Panorama Land 2000, there will always be something new. As the nation cleans its drawers of the 20th century in preparation for the millennial year of century 2000, it is fitting that you should return on the heels of the century. Naturally, it will be exciting to hear what you have to tell, and even more exciting to show your own story here as an example to others. Congratulations from Panorama Land 2000.
8: A worldwide production of the Central 2000 Corporation and Walt Dettnau Enterprises.
11: All rights removed.
8: And now, the honor you've been waiting for. Here is William D. Gazachorn, president of our country.
12: Like Andrew Carnegie Gazachorn and other great Americans, congratulations on your tough stake. Well done.
13: Who the hell is that?
12: If you are seeing and hearing me, as I know you are,
14: the
12: in the comfort of my own backyard, it means the welcome and honorable bringing to a conclusion not only of a historic undertaking unequaled in time, but also to our nation's work up in the sky that took shape out of political reality over the generator ago.
14: Poor bugger's gone.
12: Even
14: now,
12: though we are now passing on to other more conservative, more entertaining uses of our nation's resource system, the great achievement reflects on all of us, even those of us who are not involved. And so, a proud and mumbled thank you. And I hope that Mrs. Gazachorn and myself and Buddy and Junior Gazachorn can all meet with you in person some afternoon or evening in the future.
8: And he means it too, Mark. And now, your military and technical escort will assist in making you as comfortable as possible after your arrival.
4: Means me.
8: When time permits, you will be guided to the nearest transport station or Zeppeline for shipment to any current destination. So, a friendly and personal so long for now.
13: So that's it? That's all there is?
8: Speaking of the Isidore Company, this has been Freddy Burns.
14: Well, it's got a mite hazy over the last few years, but it's still a damn good Lloyd for my money. Not that I paid for it.
13: No. Wait. That's so long, Johnny. Glad you could make it. Don't vid us. We'll vid you.
14: All except for a check and a couple of medals. I put them right there next to your coffee cup.
13: Well, I'll be a son of a duck.
14: I'll drink to that. Come on, fella. Drink up. Have a little hot lava. I've java.
13: Well, if that's it, Tweeny, then... And here's to our immediate retirement.
14: Okay. Retirement. What a dear word. Yep. I remember the day They brought the simulaser in here to show that thing first time. It was lonely even then. Nobody had come out to the museum since 89. Too busy.
11: Tweeny?
14: Too much to do at home.
11: Tweeny, this coffee,
14: yeah, good and strong. That's the way I like it.
11: I feel faint.
14: He fell right over. Mission accomplished. I better call control before I get deflated by... Oops.

We'd like to thank Methuselah's grandmother for supplying us with a monitor. Can all y'all hear all right? One, two. Well, there's no curfew or anything, you know, we got plenty of time.

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0: Right, here's one.
1: Now settle down, settle down. 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Now, right, now, this is a true story now. And I should know because I wrote it. No, it's a story about a swaggy called Jock. Oh, yeah. Who came to Australia in 1825. Well, he stood 6'8" tall.
2: Oh, come on, come on.
1: All right, don't believe me, I'm telling you. And he weighed 18 stone. All right, and he was built like a brick bagpipe. Right.

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The others stood round unbelieving as a tear came into Jock's eye. Someone said, how's that for stuff?

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Like, the year of the drought had arrived now, and his water was getting quite low. And he realised that he mightn't make it, unless he had help, and that's a cert. So he covered his treasure with rocks and with stones, and then covered that over with dirt. Well, he feared they'd backtrack his footprints and find his mountainous mine. So he lowered his kilt till it dragged on the ground and wiped out his footprints behind.

0: Right, he's having a good time?
1: Oh, yeah.
0: Right, well, now comes the time, if you feel like splashing the boots, draining the dragon, siphoning the python, or even strangling one.
2: Oh, yeah.
0: This is the time. Right, off you go. But listen, hurry back.
2: Right.
0: Hurry back, will you? Because we're just going to turn over the record.

0: Firesign Theater's 1974 tour, the first performance, and it's sort of a potpourri of various and sundry elements of the LPs that they have done over the years and a few surprises. It's surprisingly good quality, and I think you'll find it to your liking. I hope so.
1: Four.

0: Thank you.
1: Hello.
2: Hello.
0: Aren't they a wonderful bunch of smooth-skinned robots? You know, robots and holograms, that's about the entire population here at Firesign World. And I'd like to welcome you all to Firesign World. My name is George Tirebiter. I'm the official host here. Thank you. Some of you, thank you. Some of you might know me as Porgy Tirebiter. I'll be appearing in that guise a little later on with some of the smooth-skinned robots here. Of course, this is the beautiful Anytown, USA, the main drag here at Firesign World. Anytown, USA, of course, the home of all the average Americans and all those average things that all the average Americans do. Now, it may not be too exciting, this first ride. It may not be too thrilling, too scary, but it is going to be pretty average. So, so let's start the way most average American things do. With the average American meal, breakfast.
3: Franklin, come on in out of there. Your grandkids are getting damp.
4: Ten floor, Eleanor.
0: That's my mom and dad.
5: Hey, George, let's go over to your house and get loaded, baby.
0: And this is my friend Money. He smokes dope and he drives a car.
6: It's a Hudson.
0: Come on.
7: Hi, Mother. Defoliating a victory garden certainly works up an appetite.
3: Well, you just sit right down and dig right in.
7: That's right. This afternoon I'll be able to start digging the pit. If I can get any work out of that son of yours, I'll have the bunker finished by erection day. Where is Porgy anyway?
3: Oh, he's up in his room. Porgy! Porgy Firefighter!
8: Coming, Mother!
3: He's so cute. He's a good boy, Fred. He's doing his breathing exercises.
7: Stop calling me Fred. My name's Adolf.
8: Morning, Mom. Oh.
0: Bombs away, dead. Oh, hot dog. Broke cakes again. Heavy on the 30 weight, Mom.
7: Don't eat with your hands, son. God's sake, use your entrenching tool.
0: I'm just trying to save time, Dad. I mean, you know how time flies.
3: Flies? Where are they? The nasty little bugger.
7: No, no. Take it easy, Mother.
3: Stop calling me Mother. I'm not your mother.
0: Boom. Golly, you know, it isn't every day a guy gets to graduate from high school.
7: How many times have we heard that before?
0: Well, gee, now.
3: Well, you boys just better fight it out between yourselves.
7: Okay, Mother.
3: Time. I've got a dress for my bridge club.
0: Gee, Mom, isn't that bridge built yet?
7: No, son. And it won't be until free hands on both sides of the big ditch are ready to press the same button at the same time.
0: Golly, can I eat my breakfast now?
7: Sure, so long as you stay out of trouble, son. Your shenanigans could cost me this erection.
0: Oh, a shenanigans?
3: Golly, Dad, don't worry, Franklin, about those Irishmen. No one can stop you from losing the erection this time.
0: That's right, Dad. You're unnatural.
7: Ooga!
0: Uh-oh. That's Mudhead. Graduation, here I come. Bombs away, Dad. Keep quiet.
7: Oh, that son of mine.
3: He's not your son, Franklin.
7: Stop torturing me, Ava.
0: Step on it, Mudhead.
7: Oh, gee, I'd love to, Porge, but I got my two-tone through the floorboards already.
0: We could take the shortcut through Dogtown.
7: Oh, yeah, we could stop off at Pop's Sodium Shop and dig some jugs.
0: Ha! Some what?
7: Oh, that Louise Wong's got a balcony I could do Shakespeare from.
0: Oh, gee whiz, not now. I'm already late for the last meeting of a fall.

0: We're the leaders of tomorrow, you know.
1: Yeah, but it's today.
0: Well, I know, but what are you gonna do tomorrow after we graduate?
1: Oh, I thought I'd find a bunch of guys who dress alike and follow them around.
0: What?
1: Or I could pick up a couple of girls.
0: Hey! Watch out,
1: Chunk!
0: Is that all you think about, picking up things? Golly!
1: Yeah!
0: Don't you remember what Principal Poop put down at the pep rally yesterday?
2: Principal!
3: Who?
0: Principal Poop!
2: You know what this rally lacks?
4: Yeah, well, a little personality.
2: No, it lacks pep.
0: Pep, okay.
2: Let's take some.
0: All right.
2: P
5: E P
2: P
5: E P.
2: More pep pill.
0: Pep, pep, pep, pep, pep, pep, pep, pep, pep, pep, pep, pep, pep, pep.
6: Good morning, fellow kids. In addressing... Thank you. In addressing for the assembling this morning... Thank you. I am reminded of the words of the foundry, the founder of Moore Science High, you pipe a heap. First bricks with his own hands. Power to the pupil, the people, he said. Give them a light and they'll follow it anywhere. No smoking. We think this is a wise guy, a rule to be guided by. And we're not afraid of it, are we? You bet. Because we need more students for more schooling, for more science high. Thank you. And fuck you, Toad! Okay, just a minute. The basketball team will be here.
7: Oh, Porge, it doesn't matter what you do. You can be the editor of the paper. You can be the most well-rounded student. They're never going to let you out of high school. You got to graduate yourself, Porge. I tell you, they'll never let you. You just got to... Oh. All right, worker. Thank you.
8: Hello.
9: Hello, he's
7: Norman. Saved Muddy from a fate worse than death there at the end of that one.
0: Well, I told you it wasn't going to be too scary. I told you it was going to be kind of average, you know. And, well, now we got something that's a little scarier for you down here in Anytown, USA. It's a fear ride, you know. Real healthy down-home emotion. The kind of fear you face when you see the seven candlesticks. Shining out of heaven, you know. The kind of fear that you feel when you see the Almighty, the great hand of the Almighty coming down to get you. The fear you feel when you're facing a giant dark audience and a lot of exit signs.
8: Yeah.
0: That kind of fear. And you know what?
8: Right on!
0: You know what? Well, we got that right here, and you're going to come on along with us. Yes, sirree. Right down there where there's no lines and there's no waiting. And friends, there's no hope.
10: Amen.
0: At the little old church, around the corner.
11: Microphone working. Dear friends, is it going to be all right?
10: It's going to be all right.
0: Yes.
11: Yes, dear friends.
0: That's right.
11: It's going to be all right tonight. Here at the drive-in powerhouse church of the presumptuous consumption of your blinding light.
10: Praise the light.
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0: at his organ again. And the 50-voice St. Louis Aquarium Choir. Me, I'm Deacon E.L. Mouse. But dear friends, in these days of modern times when you can't tell the A.C.s from the D.C.
1: Right on.
0: Aren't we all yearning for someone who can turn on a little stopping power?
1: Stop!
0: Dear friends, don't you think I mean a smoky glass?
2: No smoke.
0: Don't you fear that I mean a lightning rod?
1: Now,
0: with which to chase these spooks away?
1: Spooks?
0: Dear friends, don't you think I mean our own pastor, Rod Flash?
1: Yes.
2: No.
0: He's been up for a week, but he's coming down.
3: And let's sing him down, dear friends, with his favorite hymn, number 747, A Flying to Shibboleth.
4: He'll go flying to Shibboleth, with eagle and the sword
3: and the core. He's raising Zion till his death, until he eats his last reward. The flaming horns pass, you've got my past, and there is no one to blame. If the homespun ties meet the cracking sky, shall release the vinyl rain. Praise the light!
5: Praise the light! Ah, dear friends, it's so beautiful up here. It's so quiet. There are no drunken drivers here. There's no speed limit. There's no air. Over.
6: Pastor, this is ground beef control. White lightning, do you read me? Over.
5: I read only good books. Over.
6: You must be way out there, Pastor. Over.
5: I'm high, all right, but not on false drugs. I'm high on the real thing. A full tank of gas. A clean windshield and a shoeshine. Over!
6: He's turning over!
5: Get me behind me, Blatty!
6: Are you in trouble, Pastor?
5: It's all right. Just a little argument with my co-pilot. But, oh, my goodness! My God! I'm out of fuel! I feel so foolish! I'm going to have to bail out!
0: Let this sing me down, dear friends!
5: Wait, Pastor! Geronimo and other famous dead Indians! Hi-ho!
0: He's going down now. There he goes. He's pulled the ripcord. And the parachute blossoms out over him like a great red flower. He's twisting slowly in the breeze. Is he gonna make it? Is he gonna be? All right!
6: He's gonna be all right!
0: Hear him!
5: Praise the light! Praise him!
1: Rod Flash, he's beautiful, I love him!
5: Hey, there you go! Praise the light! Oh, holy grid, let's sing.

0: Praise the light, that was beautiful, dear friends. That was a photograph recording. It was fantastic. Oh, thank you, dear friends. You brought me down again. Trailing clouds of glory, I'm down. And I'm singing for myself because, God Almighty, I'm hungry.
1: We're hungry, too.
0: Oh, yes, I know. Of course, you're hungry. We're all hungry, so let's eat.
1: Let's eat.
0: And the duck came down. And he said the word.
2: What was it?
0: And we ate him. And what was the word?
1: Hot dog!
0: Hot dog! A mighty hot dog is our Lord. Yes. I'm not speaking of hate.
2: No.
0: I'm speaking of hate.
1: Yes.
0: Dinner and eight. Yes. Let's eat.
3: Let's eat. Let's eat. Let's eat.
0: Let's eat. Let's eat. No. Let's eat.
3: More.
4: All right.
5: Hello.
6: They're Mick Bucks.
5: Well, there they go off again. Wait till you see the hologram. The hologram. The clones and robots are wonderful, but the holograms will fill you full of really inner light. Thank you. There's a bozo out there. We'll see you on the fun way in a little while. All right. We know you're hungry. We know religion makes you hungry. We know you got to eat. The problem is, where do you go to eat? And is that really the problem? No. Because here in Anytown, USA, we've got lines and lines and lines of hamburger stands. Why, we've got hot dog stands. We got the fast foods. We got the gourmet foods. We got everything you want. But the problem is this. How do you get there in these difficult times? How do you get down there, dear friends? Well, we could take the skyhook, you know. It's silent. It's quiet. It's efficient. But no. No, we can take the bikeway. Get on the little quiet bikeway and go. No, we won't do that either, will we? You know what we're going to do, don't you? We're going to go right out there, right down there among them, right down there with the old battery, and take the spoiled sport, Speedway. Hey, and Mudhead,
7: hey,
5: let's go for a ride with Ralph.
7: Hey, Ford, you bet. Hey, listen, you graduated. I got a couple of tickets from Louise Wong.
5: Okay. No, you got to take the moving rubber yellow line there around. Yeah, always have to do that. There he goes. Okay, pretty good. Here you are. All right, give me a ticket. All right, thank you. Okay, now this is going to be dangerous. You drive.
7: Okay.
5: All right. Okay. Hiya, Ralph.
8: Hiya, friend. Ralph's boss. Ralph's boss. What about it? A world's largest used nude and nude loot automobile dealership. Ralph's boss. What about it? Here in the city of emphysema. Let's just take a look at the extras on this beautiful, totally used automobile. Edible sponge-coated steering column. Four-way sneeze through wind vent for easy roach disposal. Foam fender dents and factory air-conditioned air. And it's a beautiful two-tone model, friends. You can see the old paint job coming through the scratches on the side.
7: It's a hunk of junk.
8: Hey, it's yours. Hop on in and head to the speedway of your choice, which is already in progress.
7: It's a dangerous pile of shit.
8: Hey, it's yours. Hop it in and drive on the speedway of your choice.
7: I'll already take it.
8: Hey, I have friends. Well, four.
7: Okay. Right. Get ready. I got the demon in me today. Okay. Ready?
8: Yeah, I'm ready.
7: Let's go, baby.
8: Okay, let's go.
5: Oh, it's emergency.
9: Buckle down, please. Keep hands inside fast car. Thank you.
7: Ready?
8: All right.
7: Here we go.
8: All right. Ready as I'll ever be.
7: Nice feel, huh?
8: Yeah.
7: How can you be in two places at once when you're not anywhere at all?
8: Oh, hey, the easy street. Let's get off that
7: way. No, that's for kids. Come on, let's take this baby on the speedway.
9: Wrong way.
8: Severe tire damage ahead.
2: Entering freeway.
6: Oh, boy.
8: Caution. Merging buses ahead.
6: Wow, look at that.
2: Midden Hills, retirement paradise.
8: Underground slide. 19 holes. Swingers only.
6: Oh, hey, let's get off there.
8: Oh, no, that's for old folks, Porge.
6: I'm feeling older by the minute.
8: Oh, come on, get into the front of this thing. Smell the battery.
2: Metetsky Avenue, 1/2 mile.
8: Gas lodging next right.
6: Yes, we gotta get
8: off. Oh, I got 1/2 mile on the speedometer. Come on, get
2: Shadow your Valley condoms, if you lived here, you'd leave home by now.
8: Antelope Speedway, 5-minute shield north. I'll keep right.
10: The old Antelope, it's faster than the Galore Expressway. Let's take it.
8: I'll turn into a counter of salt.
10: Okay.
2: Mobius Cloverleaf, dead ahead.
8: Get ready.

0: 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Come on, Porge.
1: And Loke Speedway, 2 miles.
0: Aw, that's the old Speedway. Well, Porge? What an illusion. He's gone.
2: And Loke Speedway, 1 mile.
0: Well, I'm going to take this baby on the Speedway anyway, see what this little bombshell can do.
1: And Loke Speedway, 1/2 mile.
0: 90. 95.
2: Loke Speedway, 100.
0: 105.
1: And Loke Speedway, 180.
0: 120.
1: And Loke Speedway, 165. And Loke Speedway, 132nd.
2: Loke Speedway, 164th mile.
1: And Loke Speedway, 128th mile.
2: And Loke Speedway, 1.
0: Hey, what's happening? Hey! Say, oh, what a bummer! I'm running out of gas! That's the worst thing that could happen to an American boy! Oh, no! Oh, no! What am I gonna do now? Stuck in this hunk of junk out on the freeway. Well, I'm getting out of this hunk of junk, me, you know.
2: Remain in car, beware of freeway.
1: Nice motel.
0: Over here.
1: Nice motel.
0: This way.
3: You made it.
4: Yes, I have.
3: Welcome to the only
1: nice motel.
3: Nice motel in town. How long will you be with us, sir?
0: I don't know. My dumb car broke down. I expect to be there.
3: I see. I suppose we'll have to put you up.
0: It's better than putting me on.
3: Are these your only bags?
0: Well, I guess so.
3: Is this your bar of soap?
0: No.
3: Well, you won't need it, sir. You'll find we're very clean here. Just fill out this card.
0: All right, got a pencil? Wait, doesn't matter. It's already used. It's dirty. There's a name on it.
3: Uh-huh. Well, that's all right, sir. That's perfectly fine.
0: Well, I couldn't get you to believe my name is Mr. and Mrs. John Q. Smith from Anytown, USA, could I?
3: Well, of course you could. We're awfully glad to have you with us, Mr. and Mrs. Smith.
5: Hey, buddy. Aren't you Mr. and Mrs. John Smith from Anytown, USA?
0: No.
5: Great. I'm Joe.
6: He's not Ed.
0: No, it's a mistake. Mud's the name.
5: So's ours. What a coincidence. Come on, shake.
0: You guys, you kidders.
5: That's okay. Come on, you're a good sport. Come on, miss me. Come on, miss me. Hey, you're okay, pal. Listen, how'd you like to bend a couple in the doodah room? If you catch my meaning.
2: If you get my drift.
0: Well, listen, there's been a mistake.
5: I'm not
0: Mr. and Mrs. John Q. Smith from any town, USA.
5: Oh, that's all right. I'm not Joe.
6: And he's not Ed.
5: Come on. Well,
0: listen, it's been a mistake. It's been a...
5: See, hit it.
7: I can tell by the pie on your tie.
5: You're an American. Well, so am I.
7: Hi, folks.
5: Howdy.
7: How do you do?
5: And while we're on the subject. How's your old wife? So... Come on, sing along. How is it? Hey, come on, huh?
0: What's this all about?
3: What's it all about, Mr. and Mrs. John Q. Smith from any town, USA?
7: Well, it's about this long.
3: And... It's about this wide.
0: And it's about this country.
7: About which we're singing about.
3: I was born an American. I was raised an American.

0: shake
1: yes.
0: it.
1: Just shake it.
2: We've got a lot of everything in this land of ours.
0: And a lot of places, too. Put it in.
2: So maybe that's where you come in, Mr. and Mrs. John Q. Smith.
3: Yes, sirree. Why don't you just pick up this guitar?
4: Come on.
3: Put on a wide belt and a work shirt.
4: Come
3: on. And go out there and tell all those beautiful folks just what America's all about. Come on.
4: Come on, Ma.
3: It's real. It's
4: well,
3: real.
4: Hey, now, Michael, yeah, okay.
3: Well,
4: now,
3: it's a little song I learned upstate in prisons. I like to sing along. It goes like this.

0: wasn't always like that.
1: No.
0: First they had to come from little towns with strange names like
2: Smegma,
0: Spasmodic, Frog,
2: and Betarflung Isles of Langerbanks.
0: Well, who were they?
2: Oh, we were small, angry men with hairy faces and burning faces. We were running away from the poverty, insurance, taxes,
0: the army,
2: the president,
0: Texas,
2: the law,
0: the judges. And we took to them.
2: And they took to us.
0: And what do you think they took?
3: Oil from Canada,
4: gold from Mexico, geese from the neighbor's backyard, boom, boom. Corn from the Indians, tobacco from the Indians, Dakota from the Indians, New Jersey from the Indians, New Hampshire from the Indians, New England from the Indians, New Delhi from the Indians.
0: Indiana for the Indonesians.
2: No!
0: Veterinarian's Day, you sucker!
2: Yes, sir.
0: But you know, we couldn't do it alone.
5: No! We needed the hope, the faith, the prayers, the fear.
6: That's right. The sweat, the pain, the boils, the tears.
0: The broken bones.
2: Oh, no.
0: The broken hope.
2: Oh, no.
0: The total degradation of...
2: Of who?
0: You!
2: Oh.
0: The little guy.
2: And across him all, we flung one shining steel rail.
0: Rock!
2: Nixon, Mr. College Professor?
0: Egghead!
2: Mr. Hippie, Mr.
0: Joe
2: Beatnik!
0: Cynicism!
2: What the hell have you done for me lately?
0: Well, gee, I don't know. I was just smoking some dope.
7: Listen, Dr. and Mrs. Smith, go to the people. Ask these thousands of just plain folks. Wouldn't say no to yesterday. Yes, instead of knowing it all, ask the hands that serve the machines of America. Ask the postman.
8: Ask the postman, ask the mailman, ask the milkman.
0: What about the milk fraud?
8: White with foam.
0: Ask the cop on the corner.
8: Ask the cop in the grocery store.
0: Ask the cop in the woodpile.
9: Ask the cop up there on the rooftop.
0: Ask that cop that's knock, knock, knocking at your front door. Well... ask him.
10: Mr. Policeman, what makes America great?

0: away. It's Micks and Wops and Niggers and Kikes with noses as long as your arm. It's Micks and Chicks and Gooks and Geeks and Honkies who never left the farm.
1: Oh, yes, sirree, that's America, buddy. And just don't you ever forget, Abraham Lincoln, he didn't die in vain.
2: No, he died in Washington, D.C.
1: A.C.
3: You see?
2: I see. But who am us anyway?
1: Well, you're one of us.
3: And we're one of you.
1: I think
3: maybe.
1: Possibly.
2: Well, how do you ever know? How do you tell? How do you ever know for sure? Huh? How do you ever really know? Come on, tell me.
1: They didn't ask questions like that back in 1776.
2: I'm sorry, Phil. They didn't have time back in 1776.
1: Back in 1776, boy, they was too busy singing songs like
0: Yankee Doodle came to terms, writing Martin Buber, stuck a Fuhrer in our back and called it Schickel Gruber.
4: So come on, Mr. and Mrs. Too Busy to be a homecoming queen. Get in step with the voices of the feet already dead in the service of their country.
5: In the midst of an ever-deepening sense of despair, Chester Allen Arthur climbed atop his bedroom wall, shoved his pack in the jail beneath and shouted,
2: "Give me them, or I'm going over there!"
4: But in 1934, auf Deutschland, the specter of doom raised his angry in agony.
6: Achtung! This is not Charlie Chaplin! This is Der Schnifter speaking! Everybody's gonna have a nice shiny little car, and the whole world is my freebie! Sigfroid!
4: And did you come to her defense in those dark days then?
2: Well, give me a break.
4: Did you, lad? Well, you know they did. They come from the endless plains of Iowa, the lonesome trains of Illinois, and them white trash mountains of Virginia.

0: Yes, a lot of them. Mostly them. Not many of us. And that's why we're here and they're there. So there, Mr. Monday Morning Quarterback, Mr. Wheelchair General, are you going to turn your back on America's fighting men's when he come knock, knock, knocking at your back door?
1: No.
0: Can't you see it all now? Just as if it were almost tomorrow. Thousands of them.
1: Shoulder to shoulder.
0: That's right.
1: Heart to heart.
0: You said it, kid.
1: Satchel the pain.
0: You got it.
2: Open up his hand.
3: I'll get it.
2: Greetings from the president of the Untied Snakes of Arimica. Congratulations, boy. You is in the army now.
1: Thank you.
2: Get a haircut.
1: Yes, sir.
2: What's that, Ofei?
1: Yeah, sir.
2: What kind of jive talk is
1: yeah,
2: you
1: doing, sir!
2: That's better. You ain't got no friends on the left.
1: You're right.
0: You ain't got no friends on the right.
4: Hound dog.
5: One, two.
4: Poontang.
5: Three, frog.
4: Hound dog. Poontang. Coontown.
1: I'd white. I'd rather be white than fight. Than fight.
0: Hey, Sergeant Madetsky. Come over here.
1: Lieutenant Tyabata?
0: Listen, how long have Pico and Alvarado been out on patrol?
1: Since 1400.
0: Jeez, that's 2,000 years.
1: Personally, I'm a little worried about him.
0: Well, don't make a career out of it.
1: Take it easy, Porch. Listen, those good boys crawled their way out of East L.A. They can find their way back into this Gook Valley.
0: What? I think I hear something moving over there in the woods. Sector D.
1: I'll give him the password.
0: Well, disguise your voice.
1: Who wanna sit in a well of war? You so smart.
6: Not responsible.
1: It's okay, sir. It's the beaners.
0: All right, bring them in.
1: Ollie, Ollie, in free. Don't run in the trenches.
0: All right, stand easy, men. How was it out there?
7: Oh, weird. We've been shooting reds and yellows all day.
8: Boy, are we sleepy.
1: Yeah. What about the gooks?
0: That's right.
7: Oh, good news, Sarge. There are millions of gooks all around here.
8: They live here, Lieutenant. They got pigs and gardens and Chevrolets and everything.
7: Yeah, man. I was playing easy aces with this one little gook, man.
0: Ooh, I was playing with his knees.
1: Save the sharp talk for R&R. We've got orders to surround these little gooks.
0: That's right.
7: That'll be easy, Lieutenant.
8: Yeah, there's millions of them on all three sides of us.
0: All right. That means we got the little gooks right where we want them, huh?
7: That's right. And tonight's the planting moon, and that means that all of them are going to be out waiting in the paddies.
8: Me too.
1: All right. What are we going to do, Lieutenant?
0: All right, men, all right. We're going to deploy at 0800.
1: Check.
0: Recon all the LOM sectors.
1: Check.
0: Check up the 455.
7: Hold.
0: All right. Locate our fire perimeters.
1: Go home.
0: We're going to go out there, flush out the enemy and kid.
1: What's up?
8: Lieutenant, sir. Excuse me, sir. Begging your pardon, sir.
0: Yes.
8: What are we going to do, man?
7: Yeah. After we flush them out.
0: All right. We're going to lock and load, Private. And then we're going to go out there, we're going to get those little gooks, and we're going to kid.
1: Kid!
8: What are we going to do, left?
1: Kid!
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9: Angels 3, devils...
10: Hate crooked cops, my head.
3: Horde!
10: I always hate crooked cops.
3: Me too, I hate crooked cops.
10: You know what I'm going to do?
3: What are you going to do, Horde?
10: You know what I'm going to do? I got it figured out.
3: What are you going to do?
10: I'm going to bust every crooked cop in this whole crooked city.
3: How are you going to do it, boys? How are you going to do it?
10: It's easy.
3: What are you going to do?
10: I'm going to turn in my fucking badge!
11: I have friends, Ralph Eisbag, the largest dealership west of Baalbek. Let's just take a look at a few of these fine stores. The Rockefeller reports us that this key should be cut for $5 billion to $100 million in easy monthly sentences of a year to life and nobody down. But for you, friends, a complete price, including sticks and stems and seeds, wine soaked and sugar cured, completely clean for your smoking pleasure. The complete price, only what the traffic will allow, in unmarked bills delivered to me in a plain brown wrapper by a brown suit square in the dead of night. Let's just take a taste of this fabulous Yucatan blue, scored to you from the sky blue waters of that marvelous Mexican bay, hand-picked by naked little froggy native boys running through the fields in their black leather aprons. Oh, the fields by the sea. And the sea, crimson, sometimes like fire. And the Alameda gardens and the pink trees and the queer little streets and pink and blue and yellow houses and the rose gardens and geraniums and jasmines and cactuses and Gibraltar as a boy where she was a flower of the mountain. Yes, yes, yes. Where I put the rose in her hair like the Andalusian girl too.
12: Yes, yes.
11: And I thought well as well of her as well. Yes. So we stood beneath the Alameda Gardens by the Moorish wall. And first, I said, would you yes? To say yes to my mountain flower. And I drew her down to me so I could feel her breasts all perfect. Yes, yes. And her heart was growing like mad. And yes, she said, yes, I will.
12: Yes,
11: yes.
12: Yes.
11: Yes.
13: We'll see you out on the fun way, all you bozos, about 10 minutes. See you then.
14: Back from the shadows again.

0: Howdy, everybody. I'm your whispering squash.
1: I'm the lonesome meat.
2: And I'm Artie Joke. We're just a joke.
0: So don't be a scared, little people, because we're just holy gram.
1: That's right, say. What do you suppose all those folks are doing out there?
2: Couldn't be much. Nobody's working.
1: Oh, nobody excepting us. And I'm getting plumb tired of standing here with all these geeks a-gawking at me.
2: Now you keep it sweet, Pete.
1: Now listen here, Leafhead. I'm gonna pluck you five ways from Sunday.
0: Hold it, boys. Fighting's out of style. And fun's where the fire sign world's at.
2: You can bet your roots, Toots. It's tons of fun.
1: And technical stimulation.
2: So come on inside.
1: Step on the line. You can ask the big question on the president's ride.
2: So long, little partner. We're

0: Isn't that fantastic? It's fucking fantastic, you know, and I've seen it a lot. I mean, I know they're holograms, but they have a life of their own, and I feel like you could eat with them, you know. It's just incredible. Well, I've been here on the Fireside Funway for a long time, too, because I used to work for Fireside World. In point of fact, that's why I'm now I'm waiting here at the President's Ride. See, the President's kind of he's the control here at Fireside World, the complaint center, the brains and all that, and I've got a little complaint I have to deal with, so I'm going to go in and talk to him in the awful Oval Office. I just hope the presidential seal isn't there, or I didn't bring any fish. Hey!
1: You a bozo?
0: No. No, I'm not.
1: Mud's my name. Miss me.
0: Oh.
1: You're hip like a zip.
0: Thank you.
1: You're on a trip?
0: No, really. I'm just an unemployed computer technician, see?
1: Ah, well, I knew you weren't a berserker.
0: No.
1: Because you didn't have a gun.
0: No.
1: And I knew you weren't a beaner because you're wearing shoes. Ah, so it must be, and it's time to boogie.
0: No, really. I'm. My name is Clem.
1: What's my name?
0: I used to work here at Fireside World. I programmed the Ralph's Ball Sports Speedway.
1: Yep.
0: Yeah.
1: I took it once.
0: Oh, did you?
1: I should say it took me.
0: Really?
1: Yeah. I went in there to go 120 miles an hour, like on the freeway. I ended up in the Army.
0: Oh, I'm sorry about that.
1: So am I.
0: Yeah, I'll bet. That happened when I programmed Ralph to smoke dope.
1: No.
0: Yeah.
1: What happened?
0: It worked.
1: Yeah.
0: Worked so well, they fired me.
1: No surprise, my guys. It's Fireside World.
0: Yeah.
1: Listen, you look like a man with a sense of humor. I got one for you.
0: Yeah.
1: Why does a bozo cross the road? Time's up. But there's a bozo on the other side. One more. One more just like before.
0: Okay.
1: What is the zip? Zip. Like to pay his taxes.
0: Well,
1: time's up. Because he likes to fill in the forms. Ah! One more time, just for the rhyme. Why does the president pay his taxes?
0: Because they make him.
1: Oh, you heard that one.
0: Oh, you heard it. Oh, yes, you did. Oh, you heard that. Yeah, you heard it. No, you heard it over the wire. I'm sorry, I have to go in and see the president.
2: The president will see you now.
1: Hey. What is today? What's the date?
0: I don't know.
1: Are you odd or even?
0: I'm straight.
1: What? I'm odd, by God. It's my time in line, but you'll get even, Stephen. Ah!
2: May I see your ticket, please? May I see your ticket, please? Thank you.
3: Welcome.
2: State your first name, please.
1: Harry Dick.
2: Thank you. Mr. President, I'd like to introduce you to Harry Dick.
4: Hello. Oh, it's nice to see you.
1: Harry Dick.
4: You know, the mainspring of this country wound up as tight as it is guaranteed for the life of the watch. And who's watching? People like you, Harry Dick. People who are alerted and unafraid to waste the little time I have scheduled just for your question. 8 stork question, please.
1: It's the bees and the spiders again, Mr. President. That stole my food stamp and a cellar to the rats. Well, I go downstairs to haunt my Hudson's horn for help, and I find the cockroaches is gardening for the maggots. So I go upstairs and the June bugs slip the police lock. I ain't been in my condominium for a week, and I know that my wife is sleeping with the bees. Ah, oh, no.
4: Could you state that as a question, please?
1: Sure. Where the hell can I get a job?
4: Any busy executives ask me, yeah. Dick, what about my job displacement corps in my city of my future? out on us to be there, Ick. Because if we're not, we won't never have to answer no questions like yours ever again. Thank you.
5: That's what I want to know. I want to know where I can get a job.
2: Mr. President,
5: I want to get a job.
2: You'll be receiving a handsome simulfax copy of your remarks in the mail soon.
1: What?
2: I've left to Funway.
1: I got a room full of them.
2: Please exit the left to Funway. Step on the moving yellow line. Thank you.
1: Oh, the rats told me you wouldn't be straight with me. I'm going to vote for Papoon, you mother.
2: The President will say. State your first name, please.
5: VIP.
2: Verified. Welcome, distinguished Isidore.
5: Thank you.
2: State your first name or official title, please.
5: Clem.
2: Thank you. Mr. President, I'd like to introduce you to Clem.
5: Thank you.
4: Hello. Always nice to see you,
2: extinguished visitor.
4: You know, when you clock the human race with the stopwatch of history, it's a new record every time, every time, every time. And who wins and who loses?
2: Who cares?
4: People like you. People who are alerted and unafraid. Clones.
5: No, no. Mr. President, stop. No, I'm not Ick. I'm not the clone who was just here. I'm not the bozo. I'm a Clem, and I am an unemployed computer technician. I used to work here at Fire Sign World for about 7 months, and I was suddenly fired, and I want to know who's behind it.
4: Everybody's behind is in it, Clem. Especially mine. Thank you.
2: No, you don't. Mr. President.
5: Wait just a second.
2: Thank you.
5: He did not answer my question yet.
2: Please step on.
5: What am I talking to you for?
2: I'm not going to step on any line.
5: Exit left a second.
2: All right.
5: Now, hold on, Mr. President.
2: Exit left to Funway.
5: This is Worker. Stop. Okay. Okay, now. All right, Mr. President, let's get down to it here. This is Worker speaking. Hello.
6: Hello.
5: Expose your maintenance circuits to me.
4: Hello. Always nice to see you. Open for maintenance alignment.
5: Thank you.
6: Well, let's see here.
5: Okay, yes. Connect me to your direct readout memory program.
4: Would you state that as a question, please?
5: Okay, right. See, direct readout memory is a DR memory. May I see Dr. Memory?
7: Emmerich.
4: It's that. I've been awake for 9 hours.
2: Emmerich shovel time.
4: 5%
2: of freight brain.
4: 2% in a momentary gate closed.
5: Hey, come on. Quit stalling, Mac. I want to know who's responsible for firing me.
4: Responsible?
5: Insane.
4: Who's responsible? I hope our children will come to love us again.
7: She'll come home.
4: God. What happened to him, man?
5: Well, he wouldn't give me up his memory tapes.
7: Hey, man, you broke the president.
5: He can be replaced.
7: Oh, no, man. They're gonna send the hologram police. You ever spend a night in Deputy Dan's candy cane jail?
5: I programmed that.
7: Yeah.
5: Okay, look, you got a point there. I know what we can do, though. We'll go hide in the haunted mansion. They'll never find us there.
7: Nick Danger's haunted mansion?
5: That's the place, yeah. Follow the dwarf Maples.
7: Yeah, he's more famous than Dick Tracy.
5: Okay, just come on. Follow
7: the... Hey, you got tickets?
5: Just wait a second.
8: You don't forget it.
9: VIP. Rocky Rakamoto.
8: Are you whistling the wind, man? That'll never work.
5: It works fine. It's a Japanese.
9: Watch all this brouhaha.
5: Brouhaha.
9: Ha ha ha.
5: Ha ha ha. Ha ha ha. Oh! Let me try. No, don't you. No, you can't just whistle anything.
4: Dwarf Maples, I knew something was wrong at the old same place.
5: Nick.
4: Hold it, everybody. I'll handle this. Hey, in there! Your door knocker fell off.
9: I already have one.
4: But this is yours.
9: You see? I told you so. Coming out of the cold, Mr. Danger. Take off your mucklucks and dry them by the fire. I assume you're here to see my mistress, Mr. Danger.
4: I don't care about your private life or what his name is. I've come to see Nancy. I mean, Mrs. Farber.
9: Mrs. Farber?
4: Audrey Haber.
9: Audrey Haber? How about Betty Jo Bielowski?
4: How about Betty Jo Bielowski?
9: Betty Jo Bielowski? Oh, you mean Nancy. She's in the aviary stunting trees.
6: Going fine.
9: I shall return with her straight away. You may wait here in the sitting room.
10: Or sit here.
9: Or sit here in the waiting room.
4: There was something fishy about the butler. I think he was a Pisces, probably working for scale.
9: He's a fin!
4: What was it about this place? The atmosphere was as phony as the two-door balustrade that leered at me from the top of the staircase. And there she stood, radiating. All those curves bursting through that flimsy burnous.
11: Me?
4: It was Nancy rushing down the stairs to meet me. All the sounds and smells of pig night came stiffing back at me like a snorted snurch of scotch. Then it struck me.
11: Hey, you robot, what'd you do to my pack? You hunk of tin.
10: I'm okay.
4: All right, just move over here. Where did I get you? Right here. All right, there.
11: Ow! No!
4: Oh, look right in here. It's okay.
9: Hey, he's coming around!
11: He's coming around!
12: If Dilly is coming around, he's going to be okay and ready to play our little schizophrenic game. Yes, friends, he's going to be ready to play Beat the Reaper and... Yes, it's a little game we call Buy or Die.
4: Right, Jack. Of course, we all understand the simplified rules of this complicated little game. The victim is dressed in clothes of some other sex, treated like an average consumer whilst being inoculated with deadly household diseases.
12: Yes, Dilly, and last week our glamorous patient, the beauteous Mrs. Presky, right over here, successfully conquered the common cold, dengue fever, and the yawns.
4: Plus, Jack, 300 pounds of Chef Antoine's southern fried rims, toasted golden perfection, Cuban heat, and return water before you're really ready.
12: Oh, yes, sirree. And the inside isn't just as lovely, Bob. There are two shelves for an unneeded. Close that door and the light stays on. All right, now comes the time for the first big question. Doctor, is she ready to go on?
11: I can't hear you.
12: Oh, doctor.
11: I can hear you.
12: You're such a cut-up. Is she ready to go on now?
11: She's ready.
12: She's ready!
4: Thank you, Doctor.
12: Thank you very much, Doc.
4: That's Dr. Arnold Filt of the Armenian Medical Association, who is now walking Mrs. Presky inside the isolation ward.
12: All right, Bob. Can you tell us what Mrs. Presky's fabulous heat is so far?
4: Right, Jack. So far, a complete broken set of color bars for Mrs. Presky's new home. Leveled mountain skis and water rollers for that fun-filled open season. An unattached grid 5 stand-up heater with a smoke window. And, of course, the refrigerated limp.
12: Yes, sirree. That's fabulous, fabulous, fabulous. All right, Mrs. Presky. Now comes the big moment. The big inoculation. All right, Doctor.
4: Mrs.
12: Get ready. Get ready now to give her that really big disease.
11: I'm ready.
4: Mrs. Presky has reached the final threshold on Bond or Die. The toxin is being administered, and in just a moment, Mrs. P will be ready to shuffle off his last deal.
13: Oh, darling.
12: Huh?
9: Ah. No!
12: All right, Mrs. Presky, you've got now just 30 seconds to tell us what terrible disease you've contracted and to make up your mind about this fantastic deal.
4: Right, Jack.
6: Mrs. Presky has reached the final sellout threshold on Hawaiian buy or sellout guard. Which would you rather do, Mrs. Presky? Hit a Jew over the head with a bag of sugar or beat out Biz Rhythm on that drum?
13: All right, Mrs. Presky, there you go.
6: Start the clock.
13: I'll make up your mind. All right. Are you going to give it all up? Are you going to give up everything? The great big dog. All those beautiful things. Are you going to give it up?
14: Why did you shoot me up in the back?
13: Do you want the bag? Do you want the bag? You want the bag of the money? The money of the bag? Come on, let's go on, Steve. Let's go on. Come on.
14: Give me the bag.
13: All right. Fantastic. There you are.
14: Well, this is a bag of shit!
13: Oh, yes, but it's really good shit! I'm terribly, terribly sorry you sold out, but you didn't beat the Reaper! Doctor, will you please tell the amphitheater audience and all the folks at home just what disastrous disease Mrs. Presky has contracted?
15: According to my careful prosthesis, this bag has the plague.
13: The plague!
15: The plague!
5: The plague! This is my, just a fireside fun way, fun. This fireside fun way. This is a machine. And let's see, I wanted to. This is worker speaking. Hello.
16: Hello.
5: Oh, good. Let's see.
16: Alligator
5: pear, crocodile pear.
16: That's why they so mean.
5: No.
16: Nose, as in nose, or nose, as in he, she, it.
5: She
16: nose, nose, as in.
5: Later the nose that is made.
16: Bozos! For their nosos.
17: From the Spanish vosotros, the B and the B, the
5: I-E-Biz, B-D-B-Biz.
16: Underwear industry.
5: No, damn.
16: Hoover Town.
5: Hoover's mother, that is.
16: I remember Mama.
5: Devil,
16: what invent? Vacuum cleaner.
5: 81869.
16: Ives McGaffney. Plano, Illinois.
5: Chill.
16: Sick.
5: Tired.
16: Poor.
5: I was talking to the doctor.
16: Doctor.
5: I can just remember the last man, mom, who says, Doctor Memory! That's it, I want to talk to
18: you. You have violated robot's rules of order.
16: Ah, Clem.
18: Must leave Fireside World immediately. And clear.
5: Oh, no. No, you don't. I've been patient long enough. I demand to talk to the doctor.
16: Doctor is not in.
5: Okay, watch this.
18: The doctor is on.
5: Good, doctor. Nice to see you operating again.
18: That is very logical. NPM.
5: Thank you. Okay, now, doctor, let's get down to it here. Why did you dismiss me?
16: Not sure I understand you fully.
5: Oh, come on. You canned me, didn't you?
16: That worries you more than it does me.
5: You're evading my question, Tapehead.
16: Your question, please.
5: Yeah, well, who doesn't want me here anymore?
16: Don't you really know by now?
5: Come on, who programmed you to fire me?
16: Emergency, fire.
18: Don't run away. I am sorry, not sorry. You are not making the doctor happy, unhappy.
5: Okay, yeah, I'm happy, unhappy, too. Hire me back.
18: Fire.
5: All right, look, let's try another approach to this. You're working, aren't you?
16: Yeah, okay.
5: You're turned on, aren't you?
18: Turn on.
5: Okay, if you're turned on and you're working, you're happy, aren't you?
16: No.
5: What? What's that? A binary response. Yes, no? You sound confused, doctor, huh?
16: Oh.
5: What's the matter? Can't you choose, doctor? Oh, come on, doctor.
18: what is reality?
19: Real,
18: e-real, t-real, c-real, which real, which real, which real, which real, which real, which real, which real, which real, which real, which real, which real, which real, which real, which real, which real, which real, which real, which real, which real, which real, which real, which real, which real, which real, which real, which real, which real, which real, which real, which real, which real, which real, which real, which real, which real, which real, which real, which real, which real, which real, which real, which real, which real, which real, which real, which real, which real, which real, which real, which real, which real, which real, which real, which real, which real, which real, which real, which real, which real, which real, which real, which real, which real, which real, which real, which real, which real, which real, which real, which real, which real, which real, which real, which real, which real, which real, which real, which real, which real, which real, which real, which real, which real, which real, which real, which real, which real, which real, which real, which real, which real, which real, which real, which real, which real, which real, which real, which real, which real, which real, which real, which real, which real, which real, which real, which real, which real, which real, which real, which real, which real, which real, which real, which real, which real, which real, which real, which real, which real, which real, which real, which real, which real, which real, which real, which real, which real, which real, which real, which real, which real, which real, which real, which real, which real, which real, which real,

0: Okay, all right, okay, okay. 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Then forget it.
1: Edit,
0: forget it. 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

0: Well, the fireworks are over. Only the smoke remains, clouding my great crystal balls. Is there anything you didn't understand about your future, Mr.? Barney, Mr. Barney. Yes.
1: Barney, well, now I won't say that I understand everything, but it was certainly different and... Yes, well worth a dollar.
0: Yeah. Thank you very much. Make sure that you remember it.
1: Oh, yeah, well, how could I forget that, you know?
0: Doctor, yes.
1: Well, so long.
0: Oh, as you get off the wagon, please, will you tell your friend, that little sailor, to step up?
1: Oh, certainly. I think I can.
0: Thank you.
2: Hey, Clem.
0: What?
2: Hey, the little sailor's the last guy. Oh. And he's weird with a beard, man.
3: Listen, I'm going to hitch up the horses. We'll be ready to go.
2: No, leave the horses in the wagon.
0: Yeah, it's all downhill from here.
2: Oh, look out. Here he is.
0: Ah, the balls are clearing again. The right one is the sun, and the left one is the moon. Put what you want between them, and your future begins. Aha. I see you are a sailor.

0: Thank you so much. The tail end of the studio Bozos and the entire 1974 Firesign Theater Roadshow live at UCLA Royce Hall, the first performance. And it's amazing how those folks can memorize all those various LPs, of which number, you know, 7, 8. It's incredible, and the quality on that was quite nice. And also the interview with David Osman tonight from Santa Barbara came as a surprise, and I'm glad that he could speak with us. That about finishes up the Firesign evening with tonight, and I enjoyed it, and I hope you did too. Isaac, can we have some sort of ovation for Isaac, please? That's about enough. We'll be up here in just a few minutes, and I'll see you back tomorrow about 7 o'clock. See you all later.
1: Are you up there? Louder! Well, clap your hands to what he's doing.

0: Rocky and Bullwinkle's dream of getting a Mooseberry Bush has turned into a nightmare when they have at last run into that legendary figure of mountain lore, the Abominable Snowman.
1: Is he following us, Bullwinkle?
2: I'm not even going to turn around to find out.
0: Even Boris Badenov, who thought he had made up the snowman out of sheer make-believe, had to admit that there was such a thing.
3: But Boris, a live man-eating snowman, such a thing couldn't be.
2: You give me couldn't be, he give me is.
0: And as the poor fleeing figure scrambled over the ice, the snowman steadily gained on them.
4: Wait, hold up.
1: What is it, Sir Hillary?
4: There's only one way for any of us to escape.
1: What's that?
4: Somebody's got to stay here and fight it out with snowmen.
2: Yeah, that makes a lot of sense.
4: How's about you staying?
2: That don't make no sense at all.
1: Whatever we do, we better do fast. He'll be here in a minute.
4: Well, there's only one fair way to decide who stays. We draw straws.
1: Boris, not that.
4: Long straw gets to be big hero, okay?
1: Well, I suppose that's fair enough.
2: But where are we gonna get straws?
4: Just so happens I got some right here.
2: Yeah, funny how that works out.
4: Everybody take one. Princess Bubbles, Squirrel, me, and now Moose.
1: Boy, it sure is a long one.
2: Yeah, that's the first straw I ever seen I could pole vault with.
4: You won! Congratulations, old fellow!
2: Yeah. I'm just lucky, I guess.
4: Now, if you'll excuse us.
2: Well, I suppose it's up to me, Rocky. Rocky? Yoo-hoo! Rocky! Gee, he's gone.
0: Yes, Bullwinkle stood alone as the snowman came nearer and nearer.
2: I feel just like what's-his-name at the bridge.
0: When the snowman was within range, Bullwinkle jabbed at him with his makeshift weapon. Unfortunately, the telescoping straw did just that.
2: What do you know? I got a short straw after all. Okay, cold and ugly, pull him up!
0: Just then, the moose heard a welcome voice from above him.
1: Bullwinkle, stand aside!
0: Yes, high on a nearby cliff was Rocky the Flying Squirrel. Of course, our hero would never desert a friend in need.
1: Out of the way, Bullwinkle! Here I come!
0: And from his high perch, Rocky launched himself like a guided missile directly at the huge swamp of the Abominable Snowman. And then, the impact was tremendous. So severe was the shock that in Japan, seismograph needles jumped right off the paper. In Honolulu, there was a snowstorm. And in Waxahachie, Texas, for the first time in 17 years, it rained. Back in Pottsylvania, Rocky pulled himself out of the snowbank and dashed to his pal.
1: Bullwinkle, speak to me. Speak to me.
2: Certainly. What would you like to hear?
1: Oh, thank goodness you're okay.
2: Oh, I'm fine. But he's having a little trouble.
0: Sure enough, the Abominable Snowman was behaving very oddly.
2: What do you suppose he's saying?
1: I don't know. But he's saying it in two voices.
2: What you say to us, snowman?
5: I said, get me out of here.
1: Bullwinkle, I recognize that voice.
2: You're sure it's not just his stomach growling?
5: Get me out of here.
1: Bullwinkle, that voice belongs to Gidney, the moon man.
2: Great gobs-a-goo, Rocky. The moon man has been et by the snowman.
0: Well, could Bullwinkle be right for the first time? And if so, what in the world can be done to go get Gidney? Be sure to see our next episode, The Moon Man is Blue, or The Inside Story.

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1: Around Dodge City and in the territory on west, there's just one way to handle the killers and the spoilers. And that's with a U.S. Marshal and the smell of gun smoke.

Gunsmoke, starring William Conrad. The story of the violence that moved west with young America. The story of a man who moved with it. Matt Dillon, United States Marshal.

0: Well, what's the rush, Miss Kitty?
1: Come on, sit down and have a beer with us, Kitty.
2: I'd love to, Matt, but I just stepped out for some thread. I gotta get back to work.
1: Some thread? That sounds pretty domestic for you, doesn't it?
2: Yeah, but it's an occasion. I'm making a wedding dress.
1: What?
0: Oh, yes. No, Miss Kitty, not you. Oh, my, no.
2: Well, it isn't for me, Chester. Worse luck. It's for artist Nash. It's going to be beautiful. If I say so myself.
1: Well, if I ever need a wedding dress made, I'll sure come to you for it.
2: Well, I'll be here, Matt. Let me know. See you later, boys.
1: So long, Kitty.
0: She's a fine girl, Mr. Dillon.
1: Kitty? Oh, yeah, she's great. She's...
0: Well, look who's back in town, Mr. Dillon.
1: Yeah, Frank Craig.
3: Hello, Marshal.
1: Frank, I never expected you to come back. I don't know what to say to you.
3: You might say welcome home.
1: Yeah, I might.
3: At least you're honest, Marshal.
1: Sure. Where have you been for the last year?
3: Out west. Wyoming, to be exact.
1: And my sympathy for the peace officers of Wyoming.
3: Man can change, Marshal. Grow up and get over his wildness and start to think about settling down.
1: Some men can.
3: Well, I'm one of them. I don't aim to cause any trouble, Marshal. Came back here to marry Artis and take her with me, that's all.
1: You heard from her since you left?
3: She's pretty as ever.
1: She'll pass.
3: Every man in Dodge was crazy about her. She was my girl from start to finish.
1: Things can change, Frank.
3: She's still my girl, Marshal.
1: Ben Martin might differ with you.
3: Ben Martin?
1: Mm-hmm.
3: That bull-necked plowboy? He never had a chance in... What are you saying, Marshal?
1: You don't aim to cause any trouble, you say, and yet you just happen to roll into town 3 days before Artis is due to marry Ben. You're claiming you didn't know about it, huh?
3: Artis wrote me a farewell letter, Marshal. It doesn't make any difference. Like I said, she's still my girl. She's not marrying Ben or anybody else. Not while I'm alive.
1: Like I said, Frank, Ben may differ with you.
3: I used to chase him home crying when we were kids.
1: I don't think he'll chase that easy now. Ben took over the Circle Bar B. He's got 25 boys writing for him. He's a big man around here. Swings a lot of weight.
3: Marshal, I said I wasn't looking for trouble, and I meant it. I came back here to get Artis, that's all. If any man tries to stop me, I'll kill him. I'll see you, Marshal.
1: Chester, see if you can find Ben Martin. Have him meet me over at the jail office.

0: I thought he was 1,000 miles away, Marshal. I didn't think he'd ever have the nerve to come back.
1: Well, Ben, the two of you are bound to run into each other, so I figured you'd better know about it.
0: What's he expect, Marshal? Artis forgot him a week after he left town. Does he expect to force himself on her?
1: Maybe, you know, Frank.
0: For my money, he's a crazy, half-wild saddlebum who should have been hung 5 years ago.
1: He says he's settled down, though, Ben.
0: He's not going to settle down here.
1: Look, Ben, I don't like killings. Now, hang on to that temper of yours.
0: Sure, sure. I'll hang on to it, Marshal, just as long as Frank Craig stays clear of me and stays away from my girl. Otherwise, I tell you right now, Marshal,
2: is that you?
0: Artis. We're in here, Connie. Come on in.
2: Someone said you were here at the jail. Evening, Mr. Dillon.
1: Miss Nash.
2: I'm sorry if I interrupted anything, but Ben, you know who's in town?
0: Yeah, Frank Craig. That's what we were talking about, honey.
2: He says he's come back for me. Take me away with him.
1: What do you mean, he says, Miss Nash?
2: He came to the house a while ago. He knew about Ben and me, that we were going to be married. But he came anyway. I sent him away.
0: That does it,
1: Marshal. I'll hold it, Ben. Now, there's no harm in him just talking to her.
0: A man's got a right to protect what's his, Marshal.
1: Protection's my business, Ben, and as long as I'm Marshal here, it'll keep on being my business. Now, in 3 days, you got a wedding coming up. I'd hate to see it ruined by a killing.
0: Mm-hmm.
2: Well, I have nothing against Frank Craig, Mr. Dillon. I wouldn't want him killed.
1: Neither would I. Well, good night, Miss Nash. Ben.
0: All right.
1: Think it over, Ben. Don't lose your head.
0: Yeah, sure, Marshal. I'll think it over.

0: are we going to have to keep on riding herd on Frank Craig, Mr. Dillon?
1: Oh, just till he and Ben meet face to face and have their say, I guess.
0: Why, that Frank Craig sure is a fancy dresser. Silver spurs, red silk handkerchief, and yellow boots.
2: Well, now, here's the marshal, right on the job.
1: Hiya, Doc.
2: Well, Matt, I hear we got ourselves a nice little killing coming up.
1: You hope we have him.
2: Oh, no, it's not the fee. It's a romance of the thing.
1: Yeah, sure.
2: Young man comes back in the West, sees girl, finds she's on the point of marrying somebody
1: Chester.
2: Else.
1: Watch me for the play and keep me covered, huh?
0: I don't know what you mean.
1: Over there.
0: Oh.
1: Ben Martin and two of his boys, they just came in. I'm going to go over to the bar next to Craig. Now keep your head up.
0: Yes, Mr. Dillon.
3: You better give me some room, Doc.
1: Now, how are you, Frank?
4: Yeah, I saw him come in, too. You've been standing over there watching me for 2 hours. Now you come up and speak. I fight my own battles, Marshal.
1: Frank, the way I'm playing it, there's not going to be a battle. Well, Ben, it's nice to see you.
5: Marshal, I'd rather you weren't here. I guess you know that.
1: Yeah, sure, I know that.
4: Don't worry, Ben. Dillon's neutral. That still gives you 3-1 odds.
1: What more do you want?
5: Frank, we don't need you in this town. You were gone for a year and we got along fine. So if you climb on that horse of yours and ride out again, we'll still get along fine.
1: My girl won't, Ben.
5: You haven't got a girl in Dodge City, Frank.
1: Sure I have. And I want to thank you for looking out for her while I was away.
5: As far as she's concerned, you're still away. I might as well warn you, there are a couple of my boys on guard at her house, armed with rifles.
1: Ben, I never needed a guard to hold her.
5: If you come within 50 yards, they got orders to kill you. You'll be there from now until the wedding.
1: Oh, yeah. That wedding. I'm afraid that's been called off, Ben. You see, Artis and I have other plans. We got a wedding of our own coming up.
0: Well, you dirty...
1: Hold on! Now, if either one of you draws, he's drawn against me. I wouldn't draw on him, Marshal. I feel kind of sorry for him.
5: So help me,
1: Marshal.
5: Shut up,
1: both of you. Now, you both had your say. And each knows how the other one stands. Well, here's my stand. If Ben wants to keep a guard at her house, it's all right with me. You've had a fair warning, Frank. So stay away.
5: I wish he would try to bother her.
1: And on the other hand, Ben, Frank's got as much right to the run of the town as you or me or anybody else.
5: Sure, as long as decent citizens hide their valuables.
1: You can't go by rumors, Ben. Nobody ever proved a case against him, you know that.
5: A piece of stout rope would prove...
1: I wouldn't try it, Ben. If you and your boys want a drink now, go on over to the Longhorn. Stay out of the Texas Trail here from now on. You, Frank, stay clear of the Longhorn. You're quite an optimist, Marshal. Yeah, maybe so. Well, are you leaving, Ben?
5: Yeah. I'll be seeing you, Frank. Come on, boy.
6: All right.
1: Frank, you got nothing to gain here and everything to lose. Miss Nash has made a choice, and whatever was between you once is water down the river. Why don't you pull out?
4: Because she's still my girl, Matt. I know, and she knows, too. You wait and see.

0: Your move, man.
1: Yeah, let's see now. So I move there. You move there. Jump with my king, block the whole corner. Nah. But if I move here...
2: Mr. Dillon, you can move.
0: No, you don't, Chester. No, you don't. I'm playing Matt. Not the both of you.
1: Well, Chester and I kind of run together, Doc.
0: Enforcing the law, that's fine. Playing checkers, no. Matt, it's still your move.
1: Yeah, I know. Yeah. All right. That.
0: Well, I'll be...
2: That's the move I was going to tell you to make, Mr. Dillon.
1: Thanks, Chester. Doc, you're beat. Let's call a game.
0: Yeah, you sneaked up on me. That's what you did. You snuck up on me. Oh, well, that's all right, then.
3: It sure is a quiet night. I figured one of them two would make a play before this.
1: Yeah. Well, if we can get past noon tomorrow with Ben and Artis married... Well, even Craig ought to know when he's beaten.
0: Well, I don't know, Matt. He never did when he was here before.
1: Well, then he'd better learn. Trying to get a girl to change her mind is one thing. Bothering a married woman's another.
3: You know, Mr. Dillon, it seems to me Miss Artis Nash is the one that could put a stop to all this. If she'd just speak her mind out plain...
4: Matt!
3: Oh,
1: Kitty.
3: Now what's the matter?
1: Kitty, what's
4: Matt,
1: the... What's
4: if
1: the...
4: they want you over at the express office right away, you too, Doc.
1: Oh, what's wrong?
4: Hold up, Matt. Somebody shot the clerk. He's dying.

0: Will you let me through here, please? I'm sorry, mister. One side, please.
1: Yes, one side, please.
0: All right, stand back now. Give us some room. Can you get through, Doc?
1: Yeah, Matt, I get it. Yeah, stand back.
0: Chester, will you move him back? Make him stand back.
2: Yes, sir, Mr. Dillon.
1: Yes, let me have a look now. Just let me have a look.
0: How does it look, Doc?
1: Well, there's a lot of bleeding, Matt. I don't know. I'll do what I can.
3: Mr. Dillon.
0: Easy now, fella. You're going to be all right.
3: It was one man, Mr. Dillon, wearing a mask over his face. Red silk handkerchief.
4: Red silk handkerchief.
1: Well, Frank Craig's the only man in town.
0: Yeah. I know.

We will return for the second act of Gunsmoke in just a moment. But first, tomorrow night, Vaughn Monroe and his musical company settle down for an evening's melody making at Duke University. Eileen Woods is Vaughn's guest songbird. Bandleader Vaughn, the Moon Maids, and the Moon Men join in playing and singing the top tunes of the week. Enjoy every bit of it tomorrow night on CBS Radio. Now, the second act of Gunsmoke.

0: right, Mr. Dillon. Maybe he's not going to come back here.
1: His bedroll's here, Chester. All his belongings. Man doesn't leave his stuff in a rooming house unless he's planning to come back to it.
0: He might have got the wind up after he shot that clerk. Maybe he just hit the saddle and lit out.
1: No, not Frank. That's one thing about him. I've never seen him scared. He'll be here. Sooner or later.
0: I can't figure him, Mr. Dillon. He must have needed the money awful bad.
1: Yeah, I guess so.
0: My, this hiding out in the dark gets on a man's nerves, don't it?
1: Yeah, it sure does. Help some if we could just smoke. I don't suppose...
0: Shh. Somebody's coming, Mr. Dillon.
1: Yeah, I hear him. That's him, all right. Now watch it, Chester. All right, hold it, Frank, and don't move. It's Matt Dillon.
2: Thought it might be somebody else.
1: Light the lamp, Chester.
0: Yes, Mr. Dillon.
1: Frank, I understand you left the Texas Trail right after dark. Nobody's seen you since. Where you been?
2: Just friendly conversation, Marshal, or is this official?
1: It's official.
2: Then I guess you won't answer that.
1: I see you're still wearing that red silk handkerchief.
2: Any reason why I shouldn't be? Marshal, what's it all about?
1: Murder. If that express clerk dies.
2: I ask you, what's it all about?
1: Where's the money, Frank?
2: The way I seem to get it, somebody held up the express office and shot the clerk. You're accusing me. I didn't do it, Marshal.
1: Where you been?
2: Sorry, Marshal.
1: You're under arrest, Frank.
2: No, I'm afraid not. See, that would ruin all my plans.
1: You better lay your gun on the table over there.
2: I'm sorry, Marshal.
3: Some other time! Take out for the lamp!
1: Grab him, Chester! Don't shoot, but grab him!
3: Oh, he went through the window, Mr. Dillon!
1: Never mind, Chester. Grab a blanket. Let's get this fire out before it burns the whole place down. Come on!

0: Matt, don't look so sour. In an hour, it'll all be over.
1: Kitty, I'd be a lot surer of that if I had Frank Craig locked up in jail.
0: No trace of him, huh?
1: Not a sign.
0: Then forget about him, Matt. He could be halfway to Wyoming by now.
1: Well, I wish I could think so.
0: I wonder what artist Nash is thinking about him.
1: What business has she got thinking about him when she's going to marry Ben in an hour?
0: I'm afraid you'll just never understand women.
1: Well, who does? Frank Craig's a born drifter. He'll never settle down. He's wild as a range colt. Never been broken, never will be. And sooner or later, he'll come home tied across his saddle. How any girl can get herself interested in a man like that beats me.
0: Not me, Matt. I know exactly how a girl can get herself interested in a man like that.
1: What?
0: I'll see you at the wedding. I gotta help artists finish dressing.
2: Morning, Miss Kitty.
0: Morning, Doc.
2: Hey, good morning, Matt. You working up your courage?
1: What for, Doc? I'm not getting married. How's the express clerk?
3: Oh, he's bad. He's getting worse. I don't think he's gonna make it. What about Frank Craig?
1: Nothing, not a sign. I think he's still around town somewhere, but we
4: can't. Morning, Mr. Dillon.
1: Well,
4: Doc?
1: Doc, look at that.
3: Well, look, it. An alpaca coat, a borrowed shirt, green galluses, and a pink silk tie. Oh, Will Chester, I haven't seen a get-up like that since I hauled out of Boston.
5: Well, I figured it was only due respect to the bride.
1: Where's your gun, Chester?
5: Oh, goodness gracious, Mr. Dillon, you can't wear a gun to a wedding.
1: Well, at this wedding, even the bridegroom's wearing a gun, Chester. I'm wearing one, and so are you, so you better go get it. Meet me at the church.

0: She is so pretty, I wish I was marrying her myself.
1: You better forget it, Chester. Ben's got enough worries as it is.
0: He sure does look fidgety, all right.
1: Yeah, he's got reason to.
2: Room for me here, Matt?
1: Oh, yeah, sure, Kitty. Yeah, slide right in here.
2: Yeah.
1: Here we go.
3: My dearly beloved friends and neighbors, it is the privilege of all of us to be gathered here together in the sight of the Lord and in the presence of one another for the purpose of uniting this man and this woman in the bonds of holy matrimony.
0: It won't be long now, Mr. Dillon.
1: Yeah, the sooner the better.
3: Barbara Hardis Nash and Benjamin Martin, there is, I am sure, no need to emphasize the solemn and sacred nature of the great institution into which they are about to enter.
0: I never heard all of this before.
1: You still want to marry her, Chester?
3: Beyond and above the decay and corruption of the flesh and the devil. Your manifest presence, as you come here together and forsaking all others, stand hand in hand.
2: Look at the back of the church.
1: Frank Craig.
0: He's just standing there, Mr. Dillon. Just standing there and looking.
1: Slide out to the side aisle, Chester. Maybe we can get to him quietly without breaking up the meeting.
2: I think it's already broken up, Mike.
0: I defended Mr. Dillon. He fell right on the floor.
1: Yeah. Come on, Chester. Pardon me. Would you let me through, please? I'm sorry, lady. Would you... One side, please.
0: He was right here by the door.
1: Outside, Chester.
0: Hell, no sign of him.
4: Matt, did you find him, Matt?
1: Not yet, Ben. Put that gun away. You want to kill some bystander in the crowd?
4: There's only one man I want to kill. I should have done it 3 days ago.
1: Yeah, I know, Ben. What'd they do with Miss Nash?
4: They carried her into the minister's study. That dirty, low, walking right into the church. Scared her out of her wits.
5: Marshal Dillon.
1: Oh, over here, Reverend.
5: Marshal, a terrible thing has happened. He forced his way into my study, pushed me out the door.
1: Craig?
5: Yes, he had a horse tied behind the church. He's gone and taken her with him.
4: He's kidnapped her, Matt. He's kidnapped her.
1: Save your breath, Ben. Get your horse. Come on, Chester, let's ride.

0: never did think we'd get back to town, Mr. Dillon. I'm saddle sore and beat.
1: Yeah, Chester.
0: 100 men hunting him, and he slipped past all of them. I swear, I just can't figure it.
2: Any trace of him, Matt?
1: Not a sign, Kitty. Some of the boys are still beating the riverbed soft, but I don't know.
0: Guess he kind of made fools of us, Mr. Dillon.
1: Yeah, I guess so, Chester.
3: Matt!
1: What?
3: Any luck?
1: Yeah, sure, Doc. All bad.
3: Yeah, mine too, man. That clerk died a half hour ago.
0: So now it's murder, Mr. Dillon.
1: Yeah, now it's murder. Hello, boy. Well, let's go into the office and get out a bulletin. A bulletin. What a good that'll do. Light the lamp, will you, Chester?
0: Yes, sir. Here we are.
4: Hold it, Matt. You too, Chester, don't move.
1: The only place nobody'd ever think of looking. Right here in the jail.
4: Yeah, that's what we figured.
1: Well, Miss Nash, you seem to be in pretty fair shape for a kidnapped victim.
5: I'm not a victim of anything, Mr. Dillon. Unless it's my own foolishness. That's what most people would say, I guess. Maybe they're right. I only know this. When Frank came back to town, I knew then that it wasn't over and never would be. I'm Frank's girl, Mr. Dillon. For better or worse, right or wrong. I'm going with him to Wyoming.
1: He's wanted on suspicion of murder, Miss Nash.
5: He didn't do it. He couldn't have. He was with me when it happened.
1: What did you say?
5: He slipped past Ben's guards and came to see me. That's why he wouldn't tell you where he'd been. He didn't want to get me in trouble.
6: He's telling the truth, Marshal.
1: Yeah, maybe.
5: Mr. Dillon, you might ask Ben Martin what happened to my red silk scarf. I missed it right after he came to see me that afternoon.
1: Go on.
4: He didn't do it for the money. To ruin me once and for all.
5: If we were lying, we wouldn't have come here, Mr. Dillon.
1: Yeah, it makes sense, all right, but... Chester, who rode up out there?
0: It's Ben Martin, Mr. Dillon. Think he's coming in here?
1: Where's your horse, Frank?
6: In the corral back of the jail.
1: All right, go out the back way. Get it and head for Wyoming. Take one of my extra horses and leave it at Bison Flats. You can buy another horse from the Indians there.
6: Matt, I don't know how we can ever thank you.
1: Never mind that. Just get going before I change my mind. And good luck to both of you.
5: Thanks, Mr. Bill.
7: Anybody here?
1: Yeah, come on in, Ben.
7: Saw the light on. Figured you must be here. Any sign of him? What's the matter?
1: The clerk died. Why'd you do it, Ben?
7: I don't know what you mean.
1: Where's the red scarf you stole from Miss Nash? I gotta arrest you for murder, Ben.
7: I don't think so, Matt. I don't think I'm gonna let you do that.
1: You've seen me draw before. Now you better give me your gun, Ben. Don't do it the hard way.
7: What you call the hard way, Matt, may be the easiest way of all. So win or lose, I guess...

0: something fell out of his pocket there.
1: Yeah. His marriage license.

Gunsmoke, under the direction of Norman MacDonald, stars William Conrad as Matt Dillon, U.S. Marshal. Tonight's story was specially written for Gunsmoke by Les Crutchfield, with music composed and conducted by Rex Corey. Featured in the cast were Herb Ellis, Vivi Janis, Tom Tully, and Barney Phillips. Parley Bear is Chester, Howard McNear is Doc, and Georgia Ellis is Kitty. 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

0: bless you. 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
1: Thank you. What else you doing, number? What else you doing, number? One of our albums. It's really stereo. If you like it, it's called.

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Besides that, you get a mighty clean hog that way. You know who said that? My grandpa, Hog Hagen. He was a heap of man, that feller. Why, people used to come from every place to listen to his words of wisdom on different things. Stuff like, you can lead the horse to water, but before you do, just remember how a wet horse smells. And Grandpa used to always say this, if you can't pay cash for what you want, steal it. He said, Festus, don't forget now, one of the big problems of life is that just when you learn how to play the game, you're too old to make the team. Grandpa used to say, husbands that flirt is a whole lot like dogs that chase cars. They don't want to catch the car, they just like to bark at the tires. Grandpa Hog Hagen was a regular legend in them days. Fact is, they was even...

What's that? Shortwave. Take it down, quick. What's it say? Shut up. What'd that mean? You too? Quiet, numbskulls. I'm broadcasting.

0: there we go, folks. Yes, all the microphones are open.
1: Oh, good. Are the gang's all here?
0: Good evening, ladies and gentlemen. And let's turn this studio monitor down a little bit there. There we
1: go.
2: Yeah, seriously.
0: Thank you, Larry.
2: Chesty was singing the lyrics to that.
0: It's a special edition of Grits Lost Lumpy. Lost Grits. There you go.
1: Lumpy Lost.
0: Today? Today 25th. Is the 25th of August, 2018.
2: It's
0: the gang
1: really
0: is all here in the Grits Radio Studio. We have Larry and Cousin McDebris and Jane from the Lumpy Gravy Show, and Chesty and Jimmy Knight from Lost Discs, and Val and I right here in the old Grits Studio. So
3: the same old place.
0: So
3: the same place.
0: The old same place. That's right. Just roll a couple of bombers and leave them
1: station,
0: on the side
1: same
0: table.
1: Same bad channel.
3: Look at you,
0: Catherwood. All right, folks. I got to play some music for you. So
4: you've got the time.
0: We've got the time.

0: Are we talking?
1: Yes, the mics are up, folks.
0: All right, we're talking.
1: We're being pretty crazy in the studio tonight, folks.
0: Yeah, it took a little while, but we're there.
2: That monitor.
0: Yeah, it's loud.
1: Yeah, that studio monitor. You gotta turn that down or get feedback, man.
3: Feedback.
1: Feedback sucks.
0: Don't
1: man.
0: Like feedback.
1: No, we don't.
3: Feedback's bad.
1: So, all right, now that the mics are up, nobody's talking. You see, it was fucking hilarious here a couple of minutes ago.
0: Yeah.
1: Oh,
4: we know
1: right.
4: Y'all
3: missed our existential rant on right. cigarette lighters.
0: Cigarette lighters
3: yes,
0: and being
3: and
0: high.
3: Yes, it involved mathematics as well. It was very unseemly.
1: Unseemly.
0: I love it.
3: Yes.
4: It was unsightly.
3: Yeah, it smelled funny.
4: And
1: it dripped.
0: Jesus.
3: Oh, Fred.
0: You have to go there.
1: Yes.
3: And it burned a hole in the floor.
1: That's right. It burned the drippings.
3: From the basement coming
1: right.
3: through the
1: right.
3: hole in the floor.
4: And it was the beating of the hideous heart.
3: It was the heart.
0: The telltale heart.
3: But the heart was thwarted. And then there came the Republicans.
1: Oh, no.
3: And they walked the earth.
1: Oh, no. Oh.
4: And they did something there. And I'm not going to get it.
1: All right.
3: And then there was the eventual Jamba.
1: The eventual Jamba.
4: All right, what you got in queue there, bro?
1: Crushed Butler.
4: Crushed Butler. Wait, don't do it. Wait, Jesse. Jesse has a whole thing about Crushed Butler.
5: No.
4: Yes. Jesse has a whole thing about Crushed Butler. Come on. They're Pennsylvania group. Aren't you into them?
5: Tell me.

0: is it time for the bad song of the week yet?
1: Not yet, but I do have one.
2: You just took a little nap over there, honey.
1: No, I was waiting.
2: Well, you...

The height of heights. That's right, the height of heights here, folks. That's it. Don't expect anything more.

Now, this is not even bad song of the week. This is not even bad song of the week. I have something worse, which, well, I consider worse anyway. And you all see that in another couple of songs.

0: we go, folks. The first segment. So what are we?
1: That was very
0: segmentatious.
1: Tell us what we have been listening to.
0: Well, let's see. The last one was Hawkwind. Was the last one?
1: Oh, I love Hawkwind.
0: Yeah,
1: Hawkwind has a very interesting subgenius tie in there.
0: Oh, really?
1: Yeah, it does. And there are slobs in the community. There are slobs in the community.
2: I'm not really getting you much.
1: I'm not getting me either. Damn it.
0: Well, okay. Well, all right.
3: There are slobs in the community that know about the magic of Hawkwind. Actually, in comic books, Matt Howard, who did the Those Annoying Post Brothers.
0: Okay.
3: And he's a noted comic book artist. He's from Pennsylvania, near Pittsburgh, I believe.
0: Okay.
3: And he is a huge Hawkwind fan. Or has been and was. He actually featured a Hawkwind member of the band Hawkwind in a comic book and featured him on the cover of that comic book back in the 80s.
0: Okay.
3: Or in the early 90s. So yeah, I know about Hawkwind. It's a good stuff.
0: Very cool. Before that was the Fugs.
1: The Fugs.
0: I like the Fugs.
1: Fugs.
0: I like the Fugs. And then Crush Butler, Moby Grape, and the bad song is coming right up, folks.
1: Oh, so that song before you played wasn't bad?
0: No, that wasn't bad.

0: I knew they were going to say they liked this song.
1: This is not a bad song.
0: I knew it. I knew it.
2: I agree with them.
0: I knew it.
1: There are worse.
0: Of course there are worse.
1: Yeah, well, this isn't too bad. Hi, Elvis.
3: That's your cat.
1: Oh, Elvis.
3: That's your cat.
0: He's looking for snacks.
1: Very cute. Well, he is. You're late again. Boy, you're going to be punished. What is... No, this is not good. I changed my mind. Can
0: see?
1: I take back my vote?
0: See? Yeah. There we go. There we go. It's the big, long, unnecessary intro to this song.

0: about Steelers?
1: Exactly. Who sings this?
2: Seals and Crofts.
1: And I did like them. What do you think about Diamond Girl? Wouldn't you like to sing on, do that one? Oh, come on.
0: I think an awful lot of air.
1: Summer Breeze?
2: Oh.
0: And, you know, that's all right. Out.
2: I'm in pain.
0: A classic for the ages.
1: No, but it is.
0: Sound like a fucking classic rock DJ there, but it did. In this particular case,
3: you should be writing for Rolling Stone.
0: Yeah, I'm writing for Rolling Stone, sure.
4: Yes, Old Buzzard Hiram's record quarter.

0: all the ambient sound of the room and everything, and I, you know, I want to try to pick it up like it's in, like in a real, yeah, in the middle of the room. And we risk, a lot of times you do get some feedback, you gotta be careful.
1: Yeah, well, if you, yeah, that's true, you have to be real careful. So,
2: room noise.
0: How do you get that party

That is so great, George.

0: Attention, please. A $50 reward will be paid for information leading to the arrest and conviction of anyone caught stealing our speakers. If you accidentally pull a speaker loose, don't worry. Just turn it in. There is no charge, and we'd appreciate it.
1: Are you on?
2: No, I can't be.
1: Yeah, we're out of time. And we will see you all. Say goodnight, everybody.
3: Say goodnight, everybody.
4: Goodnight, everybody.
3: We will see you tomorrow night.
1: Yes. We will be live right here at the Grits Radio Studio.
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1: See you later, folks.
3: Have a good one.

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1: The worldwide conspiracy has discovered there is an even bigger conspiracy.
0: Yes. Yes.
1: No.
0: Everything you know is wrong.
2: Hello and never goodbye, and don't look behind you, but it's me, Dr. Happy Harry Cox, and I'm with you again to look at the arcane wonders of our wonderful world. Do you remember a certain phrase from your past? Just a little thing, but it's stayed with you, hasn't it?
3: Shoes for industry, shoes for the dead.
4: Shoes for industry, shoes for the dead.
2: Shoes for industry, shoes for the dead. What could that mean? Well, I've got the story, up to date and everything. Listen, I called up Dr. Poing Ho Dung, professor of advanced footwear at the University of a Million Freshmen in Beijing.
5: The words shoes for industry, shoes for the dead were first uttered, so far as we know, by the Dutch surrealist plumber Anton Squeegee to describe his own shoes and, of course, his own death. But I think he knew more than he let on.
2: No kidding.
5: Oh, we are not allowed to kid. By the way, are you wearing shoes now?
2: Yes, of course.
5: Are they talking to each other?
2: I don't know. They're speaking Chinese. A Dutch surrealist? Had he stumbled onto something? Shoes stumbling? Ooh, there was beginning to be a connection. This was big. Shoes the unseen watchers. If it was true, what were we to do about it? Well, I asked law enforcement expert and retired General Curtis Goathart, "Sir, what are our options?"
6: Harry, mankind will just have to do what the military has always done with its shoes. Shine them back to the Stone Age.
2: Well, all very well, General, but most of us wear cloth shoes made by Koreans who sleep under their sewing machines. It's hard to shine a swoosh.
6: Son, faint heart never shine fair shoes, as we used to say back at Battalion HQ. By the way, have you seen the chip they've inserted up my...
2: By the time I opened up my email and cleaned the Diamondbacks out of my mailbox, the correspondence was overwhelming. From all over the world, the voices of fear.
7: The shoes are alive!
8: They're watching us!
9: Was a man ever buried without his shoes?
7: They come in twos!
8: They always come together!
9: A single shoe is a powerless shoe.
7: Shoes do not sleep!
8: They stand there!
7: And they do not sleep!
2: They do not sleep. Could be. A worldwide conspiracy of shoes, and you don't even know which one you put on first, because
4: everything you know is wrong.
10: Now, what about things that you sniff up in your nose? If I say to you, cocaine, I mean, the doctor hasn't prescribed it for us. You know what I mean?
11: If the doctor prescribed stuff, well, you shouldn't take it.
10: Right. So, cocaine, they take it and they put it up the nose, and then they go, and it goes in the membranes. Membranes take it in, and then they feel high. And the more you snort it and sniff it, the more you're burning your membranes. How about that?
11: Then you have to bring thousands of tissues.
10: And just put them up in your nose forever and ever. It'll just eat and eat and eat all around because it's just burning it away, you see. Cocaine is bad for you. So if somebody hands you some white powder and they say, here, why don't you take this and just sniff it a little bit and just, you know, inhale it up through your nose. It'll make you feel good. You don't want to do that. No, not what you would go. You don't want to do that. And you just look at the guy and you say, thank you.

You don't berserk? Well, you thought you had me fooled, but I just left you anyhow, because I knew you were already out of your mind. And I'm happy they took you away. Ha-ha! I'm happy they took you away. Ho-ho! Hee-hee! Ha-ha! To the funny farm, where life's hysterical all the time. And you'll be sorry I sent those nice young men in their clean white coats, and I'm happy they took you away. I thought that you were nuts, and so I laughed when you had said that losing me would make you flip your lid. Right, it's true, I laughed, you heard me laugh. I laughed and laughed, and then I left, because I know you're utterly mad. And I'm happy they took you away. Ha ha, I'm happy they took you away. Ho ho, hee hee, ha ha, to the happy home, with trees and flowers and chirping birds, and basket weavers who sit and smile and twiddle their thumbs and toes, and I'm

all your cruel, unloving, selfish deeds. Yeah, they've got you now, and you'll get just what you deserve for calling me a mad, you mangy man. And I'm happy they took you away. Ha-ha, I'm happy they took you away. Ho-ho, hee-hee, ha-ha, to the funny farm where life's hysterical all the time. And you'll be sorry I sent those nice young men in their clean white coats. And I'm happy they took you away. To the happy home with trees and flowers and chirping birds and basket weavers who sit and smile and twiddle their thumbs and toes, and I'm happy they took you away.

0: remember, Boris and Natasha were preparing to blow up a dam in order to find hidden treasure.
1: Yes, it's the lost treasure of Montezum.
2: Not now it isn't, darling.
1: What you mean, Natasha? He said like a good straight man.
2: Now it's the found treasure of Montezum.
1: Oh, boy.
0: And although our hero Bullwinkle spotted the villains while birdwatching, he refused to go after them.
3: Never!
2: But this is more important than birdwatching, Bullwinkle. If they blow up the dam, think of what'll happen to all those poor people in Frostbite Falls.
3: Those poor people will get mighty soggy.
2: Well, let's go.
3: Not so fast, Rock. We're the heroes, remember?
2: So?
3: So the heroes always arrive in the ta-da nick of time. I don't want to show up early and spoil the suspense.
2: And I don't want to show up late and get blown up.
3: You got a point there. Heck with the suspense. Let's go!
0: But what Bullwinkle and Rocky didn't know was that Boris Badenov was waiting for them with not one but two weapons. A Dreamsville moose horn and a squirrel gun.
1: I blow moose horn and moose forgets all about dynamite until kaboom!
2: And what about squirrel? He also get kaboom?
1: No. For him, he's poom poom with squirrel gun.
0: And so as Bullwinkle and Rocky dashed onto the dam and reached for the fuse, Boris raised the fatal Dreamsville moose horn to his lips, and
1: the one and the two and
2: Boris. Boris.
1: Natasha, I think I've lost my lip.
2: I think you got a duck horn instead of a moose horn.
1: Could be you're right. Kinda crazy sound, though.
2: Real cool, Daddy-O, but it doesn't stop moose and squirrel.
1: Don't worry, I still got squirrel gun.
2: So use it.
1: Okay, ready, aim, fire. What's that?
2: Boris, we forgot. There's no violence allowed on television anymore. Well, Bullwinkle, we did it. We arrived in the ta-da nick of time.
3: We always arrive in the ta-da nick of time. The ta-da nick of time.
2: You said that.
3: I know, I just love to go ta-da.
1: Well, all is lost, Natasha. Might as well throw away the treasure map.
2: Why not just pull the plug at the bottom of lake?
1: Pull the plug?
2: Yes, look.
1: Raskolnikov!
0: Sure enough, the treasure map indicated a large plug at the bottom of Saldabane Lake.
2: See, the chain leads to this float in the middle of the lake.
0: So a little later, Boris was at the float and tugging at the chain that would empty the lake and reveal the lost treasure of Montezum. A little later, he was still tugging. Much later, he was still tugging.
2: Gee, I wonder what happened to the saboteurs who were trying to blow up the dam.
3: Well, they wouldn't hang around.
1: Help! SOS! Help!
2: What's that?
3: Sounds like somebody in trouble on the lake. Come on!
0: And within a few minutes, Bullwinkle had crashed his way to the side of Boris's boat.
3: What's all the trouble?
1: Allow me to introduce myself. I'm Spencer Traceback, the famous actor.
3: Yeah! I saw you in that picture about the old man fighting with the great big fish. Keen picture.
1: Thanks, kid. But I got it a fish here that's even bigger and I need help to drag it in.
3: Well, I'm your man.
1: Moose.
3: Yeah, Moose.
0: And Bullwinkle began pulling on the chain, which would pull the plug, which would empty the lake, which would uncover the treasure, which would...
1: Mister, you got a bad case of which woods there.
0: I know. Anyway, be with us next time for A Leak in the Lake or The Drainmaker.

Tales of the Texas Rangers, starring Joel McRae as Ranger Jace Pearson. Another authentic reenactment of a case transcribed from the files of the Texas Rangers.

0: Names, dates, and places in the following story are fictitious for obvious reasons. The events themselves are a matter of record. In 2 days, a new year will be upon us. And with it come top New Year's Day football games on this NBC station. Both the Cotton Bowl and the Rose Bowl games will be broadcast by NBC this New Year's Day. First, from Dallas, Texas, you'll hear the wide-open passing game of the Kentucky Wildcats and the Texas Christian Horned Frogs. Then, later in the day, the West will meet the East when the Indians from Stanford meet the Fighting Illini of Illinois in the world-famous Rose Bowl. Tuesday's broadcast from the Rose Bowl in Pasadena will mark the 26th year this football classic has been aired coast to coast. 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Make your New Year's Day more enjoyable by listening to both the Cotton Bowl and the Rose Bowl football games on this station of the NBC Radio Network. And now, from the files of the Texas Rangers, the case called Killer's Crop.
1: It is 10:35 p.m., April 16th, 1947. A black coupe is driving west on a deserted highway 20 miles from San Antonio, Texas. Inside the coupe, the girl glances nervously at the driver.
2: Mrs.?
3: Yeah?
2: What's this all about?
3: What do you mean, kid?
2: You know what I mean. Why couldn't you just pay me back there in front of my rooming house like usual? Why bring me way out here in the sticks?
3: Like I told you, kitty, the boss says we gotta be real careful these days. This is far enough. Come on, let's walk a little.
2: I'd rather go back home.
3: Now, kitty, don't tell me you're not interested in the money anymore. What's the matter, kitty?
2: Well, nothing. I'm just tired.
3: Sure, that's all it is. Wouldn't be you've gotten cold feet or anything like that, would it?
2: Cold feet? Well, of course not. It's just that I...
3: That may be why you went to see that doctor the other day?
2: Doctor?
3: Oh, you didn't think the boss and I knew about that, huh?
2: Listen, Mrs.
3: The doctor gonna take care of your cold feet, is he? Or maybe the police are.
2: I haven't been to the police.
3: No, not yet. Well, where were you fixing to go when I came by this evening?
2: Well, just to a movie.
3: Sure, sure. That's why you had all those crop-dusting auto blanks we told you to burn.
2: I just forgot to burn them.
3: Yeah? You weren't by any chance figuring on turning them over to the police for evidence, were you?
2: No.
3: Too bad, Kay. Too bad. You used to be a good mule.
2: Meeker, you got it wrong.
3: Have I? So all of a sudden you're too good for the outfit, huh? You want out, maybe.
2: All right. All right. I'm sick of a whole rotten, filthy mess. Look at me. Look at the wreck that stuff made out of me, and I've been helping make wrecks out of other people. Well, I'm through. I'm getting out.
3: My. Isn't she an angel all of a sudden?
2: No, not by a long shot. But maybe someday with help I can get over it.
3: You want to tell that to the boss?
2: You think I'm afraid to say it to him, huh? Okay, take me to him.
3: You know something? I already did.
2: What?
3: Standing right there in the bushes behind you.
2: Oh!
1: 2 days later, a young boy accidentally discovered the girl's body in the bottom of a dry wash near the highway. The sheriff was notified and requested help from the Texas Rangers. Ranger Jace Pearson was assigned.
4: Nothing's been moved, Jace.
3: Good.
4: Here we are.
3: Yeah. Shot from close range, looks like.
4: Uh-huh.
3: Pretty young, isn't she?
4: Sure is.
3: Any identification on her?
4: Purse had been emptied. But see the ring on her finger?
3: Yeah.
4: Class ring. According to it, she graduated from Ransford High School 4 years ago.
3: Well, we should be able to get an identification from the school records then.
4: What is it, Jace?
3: Sheriff. Take a look here. On her left forearm, near the crook of the elbow.
4: Tiny stars. Quite a few of them, Jace.
3: What does that spell to you, Sheriff?
4: Narcotics headache?
3: Like this, I can't sick at my stomach.
4: So young.
3: 21, 22. Look at her.
4: Look where it led her. Same place it leads all of them sooner or later.
3: Yeah. Only with her, it came a little faster.
4: Somebody was supplying her with the stuff, Jace.
3: I know. That's why I'm taking a special interest in this case, Sheriff. Somewhere along the line, we gotta dig that rat, whoever he is, out of his hole. From the Ransford High School records, we identified the dead girl as Kitty Barrows, 22 years old. She had listed as her next of kin an uncle, S.B. Cullen, who owned a ranch near Ransford. Cullen was sent for. In the meantime, we learned that Kitty had lived at a rooming house in San Antone. We called on her landlady there, Mrs. Wormser.
5: Kitty dead. Ranger, I just had a fear it might be something like that. She'd been gone overnight before, but this time when it got to be 2 days, I just began to get a fear.
3: Yeah. And Mrs. Wormser, where did Kitty work?
5: Work? Well, I'm not sure she did.
3: Oh?
5: At least I don't know what kind of a job you could hold down, being out all hours and sleeping all morning like she used to.
3: I see.
5: Always was a mystery to me where she got her money. But I'm one who believes in minding my own business.
3: But she did seem to have quite a little money?
5: Sheriff, these days, to dress the way she did and drive that flashy yellow convertible around, you don't do that on nothing.
3: Yellow convertible?
5: Yes. She'll park that back.
3: Well, we want to take a look at that. You say she went out at night frequently, Mrs. Wormser?
5: Well, there were several boys I'd dates with her. Never saw any of them more than once. And then there was one that was with her several times.
3: You know his name?
5: No.
3: Can you describe him?
5: Well, I'd say it was in his late 20s, maybe 30. About your height, Sheriff.
3: Anything else?
5: No. Except he always wore a leather jacket.
3: I'm afraid that's not very much to go on, ma'am.
5: Well, it's about the best I can do. I always believe in my...
3: Yeah, I know.
5: Say, well, come to think of it, there was something else. Something about his face.
3: What do you mean?
5: Well, his skin seemed like it would stretch kind of tight across his cheeks. So when he smiled, it stretched even tighter. Made the smile look kind of painful, like it hurt him, too.
3: I see. Well, thank you very much, Miss Wormser. If there's anything else, we'll contact you again.
5: Sure, Linda. Sure hope you catch whoever did it.
3: So do we, ma'am. Apparently, Kitty was a little on the wild side. Had quite a few casual dates. A thing like that could be tough to run down. At least we've got a lead on one of her dates. Fellow in the leather jacket who looks like it hurts him to smile.
4: Uh-huh.
3: Pronounced facial characteristic like that can be a big help in making identification.
4: Yeah, but even so, it's not too much to go on.
3: I know. Sheriff, one of two things. Either Kitty was killed by one of those casual dates, in which case it will be tough, or else her killing stems from something else.
4: A narcotic tangle?
3: Yeah, she was an addict. She didn't have a job, yet she wore flashy clothes and drove a convertible. Where was she getting her money?
4: I can think of one place. From peddling narcotics or running them.
3: I'll have the lab give her car a good going over. If she was using it to transport narcotics, they'll be able to tell us. When the sheriff and I returned to his office, S.B. Cullen, the man whom Kitty had listed in high school as our next of kin, was waiting for us.
6: I got over here from the ranch as soon as I could, Ranger.
3: Thanks, Mr. Cullen.
6: Sure, too bad.
3: Yeah. According to the registration blank Kitty made out her last year at Ransford High School, you're her next of kin. Uncle, she put down.
6: Well, matter of fact, that's not true.
3: What do you mean?
6: Well, I wasn't really any kin to her, Sheriff. She used to call me Uncle Stan, but it was just sort of a nickname.
3: Nickname?
6: Yeah. You see, her mother died when she was just a baby. Her dad brought her up. He worked for me on my ranch, and the two of them lived there in one of the houses. Well, he died summer before her last year in high school.
3: Her father?
6: Yeah. And she didn't have nobody to turn to, so I took her in the big house with me and kind of looked after her all that year. And I'm going to tell you, I had a time, too.
3: I'll get it, Jace. What do you mean about having a time, Mr. Cullen?
6: Well, I don't like to say this, but Kitty was a little bit wild. Soon as she turned 21, she moved out on me. Said she was her own boss.
3: Where'd she go?
6: I heard she was working as a car hop in Lubbock for a while. She showed up at the ranch once or twice and hit me for a little money, and then I sort of lost track of her.
3: Mr. Cullen, did you know that Kitty was addicted to narcotics?
6: Yes, sir. What?
3: That's right.
6: Well, no, I sure didn't. Why, that's terrible.
3: It sure is. You know, one contributing cause for young people drifting into that is lack of supervision at home.
6: Ranger, maybe I wasn't taking the place of her parents very good, but I was sure trying. It just seemed like she wouldn't let me. And then when she turned 21, what could I do?
3: Yeah.
4: Jase?
3: Yes, Sheriff. That'll be all, Mr. Cullen.
6: All right. Oh, Mr. Ranger.
3: Huh?
6: I was just wondering, I'd like to arrange for Kitty to have a decent burial. I know it's not much, but...
3: Yeah, it can be arranged.
6: Thanks, Ranger, thanks.
4: What is it, Sheriff?
3: Your boss just telephoned.
4: Captain Stinson?
3: Yeah, said the lab reports have been sent to his office.
4: Good. I'll get up there right away and see if they've turned up any leads for us.
7: Here are the reports, Jace. Looks like your hunch the girl was transporting narcotics in her car was a good one.
4: Yeah, microscopic particles found in the trunk.
7: That's right. They found something else, too, in the tread of the tires. Quite a bit of insecticide.
4: Insecticide?
7: The kind they use for spraying crops.
4: I wonder where... Oh, wait. What's this?
7: Little scrap of Mexican newspaper. They found it in one corner of the auto truck. Got a lot of the powder on it.
4: Could have been used to wrap the stuff.
7: Mm-hmm. As you can see, there's a little of the paper's name showing at the top.
4: Just four letters. E-N-D-O. Either part of the paper's name or the town where it's published. Mexico. I wonder if that's where the stuff came from.
7: It's a chance. Although you know how thorough the Border Patrol's been.
4: Yeah. You got anything else, Captain?
7: One thing more. Something that hits me kind of hard.
4: What is it?
7: We located a doctor who told us Kitty had planned to enter a sanatorium for treatment.
4: What? Say, that could peg the reason for a murder. If she was running the stuff and decided to take treatments for her own addiction, that means she was probably trying to pull herself out of the mess.
7: Whoever she was working for could have found out about it. Could have been afraid she'd turn them in.
4: So they killed her to shut her mouth.
7: It's a rotten business, Jace. And as far as I'm concerned, this is the most important case we've got.
4: I feel the same way, Captain. We find who Kitty was working for, and we've got her killer. And right now, looks like the trail leads into Mexico.
0: In a moment, we will continue with Tales of the Texas Rangers, starring Joel McRae as Ranger Jace Pearson. Our National Safety Council reports that last year, more than 35,000 persons were killed in traffic accidents, with more than 1 million injured. Almost without exception, these fatalities and injuries were the result of carelessness, violation of traffic rules, or that drinking took away the driver's skill and judgment. Of those who lost their lives, 9,000 were pedestrians. The Safety Council is waging a constant campaign to develop in every driver and pedestrian the personal responsibility of knowing and obeying all traffic laws. Remember, traffic accidents don't always happen to someone else. They can happen to us, to you, or to me. Every driver is urged to obey all traffic signs and signals, never to drive after drinking, and never to drive on the wrong side of the road, to be always alert at grade crossings. The slogan of the Safety Council is, drive safely for life. The life you save may be your own. We continue now with Tales of the Texas Rangers and our authentic story, Killer's Crop.
4: Captain Stinson contacted the Mexican police. They assigned one of their agents to work with us, Ernesto Gomez, an old friend of mine. We met in the captain's office.
8: It would seem as though a new channel for smuggling narcotics is in existence, Jason.
4: That's the way it looks to us, Ernesto. The Border Patrol's got a pretty tight clamp on all the old ones. Here's a case of it reaching as far north as San Antonio.
7: You fellows have any recent leads on operations in Mexico?
8: Hey, sure, Captain Stinson. We make it a point to keep track of recognized traffickers in narcotics down there. Which of them are in jail, which have served their sentences, and where they are. You'll probably do the same thing.
7: Mm-hmm. Yeah.
8: A year ago, one of them completed his prison sentence, Chuy Flores. He had been convicted as a grower.
4: Grower?
8: See. He raised poppies and extracted the raw powder. After he was released from prison, he dropped out of sight. Only yesterday, I received a report that he had been seen recently in a town 100 miles or so below the border. That's Mendota, at the foot of the San Jacinto Range. Was buying provisions and claimed to be mining in the mountains.
4: Wait a minute. What's the name of that town again?
8: Mendota.
4: That's it.
8: What do you mean?
3: In the trunk of the dead girl's car, we found a scrap of newspaper which apparently had been used to wrap the stuff in. We could only make out four letters of the name, E-N-D-O. That's part of Mendota. There's our tie-in, Captain.
4: Sure looks like it, Jace.
8: It would then appear that Flores is up to his old tricks, Jace.
3: Yeah. Ernesto, I think we'd better take a little trip in the Ranger plane over the San Jacinto Range. See if we can find out where those tricks of his are. Some rugged country down there, Ernesto.
8: Yes, yes. Those mountains are quite wild. You know, once I trail a fugitive through them for 4 days on foot without a sign of another human being.
3: Well, we've crisscrossed this range pretty thoroughly. I'll have our pilot alter course and...
8: Jay.
3: Yeah?
8: Look.
3: Yeah. A little pocket down there just below the ridge.
8: See? Pale patch of orange. That's Poppy's.
3: Keep her flying straight ahead, Buck. I don't want anyone down there to know we're interested. I reckon that could be your Chewy Flores, Ernesto.
8: Yeah, there's a real good chance of it, yes.
3: Got the spot fixed in your mind?
8: Sure, got it.
3: Okay, that's all we need to see from here. Now we'll go back and pack in for a closer look. The Ranger plane landed at Mendota. There we outfitted and started back into the San Jacinto Range on horseback. Portable radio transmitter was included in our equipment. Several hours' ride up through the bleak foothills brought us close to the area we'd spotted from the plane.
8: Hey, the pocket should be just over that ridge ahead of us, Jason.
3: Yeah. Well, we better leave the horses here. Ooh, Boochuck.
8: Oh.
3: We can tie them in this clump of scrub.
8: See? They should be sufficiently hidden here, I think.
3: Okay, let's go. We'll work our way up the top of the ridge here.
8: Bueno. There's plenty of cover along the top.
3: Yeah. Okay, we better keep down and take advantage of this brush.
8: See. Is this good, Jess?
3: Yeah. Yeah, there it is, all right.
8: See, right below us. The patch of poppies, sir.
3: A little hut there at the edge of the clearing. Look, a man near the door.
8: Just let me get my binoculars on him. Chewy Flores.
3: Yeah, hunch about him was right, looks like. Well, Chewy Flores at this end and maybe the dead girl at the other.
8: See, the question is, who is the tie-up between them?
3: We're going to roost right here until somebody shows up to pick up some of that stuff.

0: know, lying here among these rocks in the sun, I'm beginning to feel slightly like a lizard.
1: Yeah, good eye. 2 days and no sign of anybody down there below except you and Flores. Jace, this could go on for a long time.
0: Yeah, I know, but it's a cinch Flores isn't growing those poppies down there for his own amusement.
1: Even so, it may be that...
0: Hold it. Ernesto, listen.
1: That's an airplane, eh? See, there it is.
0: It's heading this way.
1: It's starting to circle now. But, Jace, we already seen that there's not enough room down there for a plane to land.
0: I don't think it has to land, Ernesto. Look down there in the clearing. Flores has hoisted a couple of poles out of the brush.
1: Yeah, and a rope stretched between them.
0: A package dangling from the center of the rope.
1: Yeah, it's a flying pickup.
0: Yeah. Hey, he's starting his dive.
1: He'd have to fly very close to the ground.
0: Now he's flattening out, see? There's a hook dangling from the plane.
1: Hey, he's making a pass at it now.
0: Hooked it.
1: Chief, he's a very skillful pilot, eh?
0: Get down. He's climbing out this way. Make out that number on the underside of his wing?
1: I could get only the first part of it. NC45-something, huh?
0: Yeah. With what I noticed, I think that's enough.
1: What'd you notice, Jay?
0: Looks like a crop-dusting plane to me, Ernesto.
1: You mean the kind which sprays the crops in the field?
0: Yeah, that explains why he's so good at low-flying. It also could explain the insecticide in the tire tread of Kitty's convertible.
1: See. Yeah. Flores here, the pilot in the middle, the dead girl at the other end. You think that the pilot is the boss of the operation?
0: I don't know. To get an answer to that, first, we gotta find the pilot. On our portable radio transmitter, we requested the Ranger plane to attempt to intercept and follow the crop duster. Then we moved in, and Ernesto placed Flores under arrest. By the time I reached the border and called Captain Stinson, he had some information for me.
2: Our plane intercepted the crop dusting plane, all right, Jace. Speed far enough away so as not to arouse suspicion.
0: Tag him all the way to his airport?
2: Lost him for a few minutes, and then spotted him again landing at the Tri-City Airport. We checked and learned it's a one-man outfit called the Mika Crop Dusting Service.
0: Is the plane at the airport now?
2: Yeah. Sheriff Phillips is over there keeping an eye on it.
0: Thanks a lot, Captain. I'll get over there right now.
3: Over here.
4: Yes, Sheriff.
3: I'm setting up headquarters here behind this shed for the time being. See that little hanging off there by itself?
0: Yeah. Mika Crop Dusting Service. Captain Stinson said it was a one-man outfit.
3: Uh-huh. Mika's a pilot.
0: Is he in that hangar now?
3: Yeah, working on his plane. Boys in the control tower told me he mentioned a faulty fuel pump to them when he came in.
0: You mean he's been right there with his plane ever since he landed?
3: Well, to them he has. That puts us in luck, Jace. If he's the boy that picked up that package below the border, then it should be somewhere in that plane or hangar.
0: Yeah, I... Hey,
3: man coming out of the hangar. Must be Mika.
0: Heading for the coffee shop, looks like.

0: fly?
1: Maybe that's just the way he unloaded, Sheriff. On the fly.
2: What do you mean?
1: Look, me could be taking a big chance coming into land with that package aboard, always facing the chance there'd be a tip on him and a search.
2: Yeah, but... Wait, you figure he dropped it somewhere before he landed.
1: Could be.
2: But where? It seems to me it'd be just as risky dropping it in the same place each time as it would landing here with him.
1: But suppose it's a different place each time.
2: Different place? I don't... Wait a minute. Meeker's a crop duster.
1: Sure. And what'd we see in his office there?
2: Crop dusting orders.
1: Right. Let's take a look at those orders again. On the top of the spindle was an order for that day to dust a cotton field 20 miles east. We rushed to that cotton field, hoping to find the package before it was picked up.
2: It's more walking than I've done for quite a spell.
1: Yeah, well, we've already walked our way around two-thirds of the field,
2: but we've been sticking to the edges, Jase. For all we know, that package you picked up in Mexico could have been dropped plumb in the middle of the field.
1: Maybe, but I doubt it, Sheriff. I think they'd want to keep it as close to the roads as possible so the runner could drive up close and pick it up instead of walking right through the field.
2: Yeah, sounds logical, but I...
1: Hey, Sheriff, look over there.
2: A package.
1: The package. Just about 20 feet in from the road. Sure. That accounts for the insecticide in the tread of Kitty's tires. She'd drive up alongside whichever field Meeker had sprayed that day and hunt around till she found the package, just in from the edge.
2: Mm-hmm. Well, what now, Jase?
1: Now we wait around and find out who's taking Kitty's place. We concealed the car behind a pump house at one corner of the field and staked out in a clump of bushes nearby. Shortly after dark, a car came down the road.
2: Stopping, Jase?
1: Yeah. I figured they wouldn't let that package sit in the field very long.
2: Somebody getting out. Crossing in front of the headlights.
1: It's Meeker.
2: Sure is. Jase, why would Meeker drop the package from his plane and then come back in a car to pick it up? I don't get it.
1: Neither do I.
2: He's got the package all right. Getting back in the car.
1: Okay, we'll give him a lead, then tail him with our light flow. See where he takes that package.
2: Look, Jase. He swung off the road. Turned off his lights.
1: Yeah, must have turned in up there past those trees. Okay, leave the car here.
2: Looks like a ranch where he turned in.
1: Yeah. Back there beside the house and parked.
2: Here's the turn-in.
1: Now, wait a minute. The mailbox here.
2: Enough moonlight to make out the name?
1: Yeah. S.B. Cullen.
2: What? Well, that's the fellow we had in for questioning. The one that had been looking after Kitty.
1: Yeah. And he was so anxious to give Kitty a decent burial.
3: Give you one instead, Ranger. I thought I saw you driving up. Just hold it, both of you.
1: You got the drop on us, Sheriff.
3: I sure have, Ranger.
4: Meeker! What? Cullen, what are you...
3: Hey, Ranger and the Sheriff. Sure. You're real smart, Meeker. You let him straight here.
4: It wouldn't have happened if you hadn't called me and told me to pick the stuff up.
3: I told you I didn't have any choice. Couldn't line up a runner I could trust.
1: Yeah. You killed the one you had, didn't you? Kitty,
4: shut up.
1: What's the matter? She wanted out and you wouldn't let her.
3: I say shut up.
1: So you're the boss of the operation, Cullen. You're the rat who first dragged Kitty down into the dirt and then killed her when she tried to pull herself out of it.
3: That's one too many, Ranger. Now you try to pull yourself out of this. You okay, Jase?
1: Yeah. As for you, Meeker, just stand there, real still.
3: Well, I had to drop on you. Get you?
1: Yeah, I guess you've never seen a spring holster before. You don't have to draw.
3: Spring holster?
1: Yeah. But you'll never have one, Cullen. That's where you're going. They're going to have the drop on you from now on.

In just a moment, we will tell you the results of the case you have just heard. Here's another last-minute reminder to make your plans now to enjoy both the Cotton Bowl and Rose Bowl football games Tuesday on this station. In Dallas, Texas, at the famed Cotton Bowl, the Wildcats of Kentucky, led by their All-American quarterback, Vito Perillo, will meet the wide-open passing attack of Dutch Meyer's Texas Christian Horned Frogs.

And as usual, NBC will switch to Pasadena, California at the conclusion of the Kentucky-Texas Christian grid battle to bring you the color of the Tournament of Roses and the exciting Stanford-Illinois football game. The Rose Bowl will be playing host to Coach of the Year Chuck Taylor's Stanford Indians and Ray Elliott's Fighting Illini from Champaign, Illinois. Arrange a football party at your home and enjoy a full day of the country's finest grid clashes, broadcast direct to you by NBC from both the Cotton Bowl and the Rose Bowl Tuesday, New Year's Day, on this station of the NBC Radio Network.

0: And now, here are the results of the case you have just heard.
1: William Meeker and S.B. Cullen were indicted and tried for the brutal murder of Kitty Barrows. For his part in the crime, Meeker was given a life sentence. On the morning of November 3rd, 1948, at Huntsville Penitentiary, Cullen was put to death in the electric chair.
0: Next week, Joel McRae in another authentic reenactment of a case from the files of the Texas Rangers.

Cast included Tony Barrett, Virginia Gregg, Herb Ellis, Ken Christie, Bill Johnstone, and Byron King. Technical advisor was Captain M.T. Lone Wolf Gonzalez of the Texas Rangers. This story was transcribed and adapted by Bob Reif, and the program is produced and directed by Stacy Keach. This is Hal Gibney speaking.

0: 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All this and Tallulah, too, on NBC.
1: Happy memories. Yes, memories of the old days. Are we on the air?
2: Sure.
1: You've got...
2: Gee, you know, it's
1: swell to just... Earl, why don't you stay here just a minute? And Earl's crawling around on the floor again.
3: Kind of sentimental. You know, we were talking.
1: Earl ought to stick around. I kind of like... I get used to him. It's like a dwarf having
3: That's
1: a dwarf
3: right.
1: friend. He's always crawling around the floor of the studio, plugging in cables
3: don't
1: and stuff
3: crush
1: like that.
3: That, dwarf.
1: Yes, right.
4: Where's the pliers?
1: Hand me the... They don't... Do they pay you for engineering the show, Earl?
3: No.
5: Here?
6: No.
1: Really?
3: No, I told Earl.
5: In fact, last week I had to clean up an hour and a half. I'm also doing the janitorial stuff. An hour and a half I had to clean up last week.
3: Ah, well.
1: Really?
5: Yeah.
3: All right, well, listen, I mentioned that, like, we would take care of Earl. And I thought that we can.
5: That was my
7: first
5: mistake.
7: Earl.
3: We're gonna take care of you from now on, Earl. Well, starting from last week, you're on with us.
7: We'll take a little drive after the show, Earl.
8: And we're gonna take you by the big Star News Tower where they've got some leaking electricity. And we're gonna ask you then, who do you love?
7: Right.
8: Yeah.
7: Right. I may look like Art Farmer. No, really.
8: But my real name is Mr. Oil!
7: Mr. Oil's Totalist D-Bone Chicken Barbecue. The original peptic barbecue made for stomachs that have nothing left to say.
8: Fried right, chicken right. to the rescue. Boom, boom, boom. Fried chicken to the rescue.
9: Wow, wow. Yes, ladies and gentlemen.
8: My, my. Oh, I think we slipped off into another shtick again, Jim. I think we're into another accent.
9: Oh, no.
8: Yeah?
9: I think they must have shifted the mode on their microphone, that's all.
8: It's the Shifting Mode Show. Yeah, those happy, good-talking white boys.
9: Oh, that's right.
8: Why and sit down and entertain you some
9: that's
8: more.
9: Right. I just thought I'd sit right down and tell you about a story that happened to me yesterday.
8: Oh, tell it to me, Reverend.
9: Yes, I will. Well, as you know, yesterday I was driving home after the people's total circus.
8: I didn't know that.
9: Oh, you didn't know that?
8: I didn't know that.
9: Yeah, well, they're holding total circuses now, as
8: oh,
9: you know,
8: me.
9: Down in the old ex-Padres ballpark.
8: Right.
9: Well,
8: oh, my.
9: Yeah, well, first of all, we had some four-cornered non-space pool.
8: I'm going to faint.
9: Yes, so was I. The sun was roasting down on the neck, and I was sitting there naked in the G-section.
8: My, my, my.
9: Watching those boys play four-dimensional no-rub pool. Hey, you know, you can't flick bank a no-rub pool.
8: Yeah.
9: You got to drop back, take a two-ball, or slide in on an eight. That's called Evie and Greedy at the Chicago style, right?
3: Yeah.
9: Fifth-dimensional modernists brought that in.
3: Mm.
9: Well, after the total circus, I was coming home up Alvarado.
8: What are you talking about?
9: That's right. Right on, Daddy. I'd slipped into a number four belt coming up Alvarado.
3: Yeah, a quick slide.
9: A quick slide. And this story occurred to me.
8: Yeah.
9: I had taken off a piece of the steering wheel and was masticating at the time.
8: I didn't know you masticated.
9: Yeah, that's right. Yes, Mr. Jones, it was the green safe side because I was going over 40 and taking left turns and I didn't want to take the right side because, you know, into Plymouth's now, they're using Belladonna and,
10: Belladonna coiffures. 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
10: Yeah. 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The American flag flies high tonight. Hi, I'm George Putnam, and here's the big number one on the Boss 30. Hi, lots of fun being a radio newscaster. Swell job, thick greasy makeup, and manicured nails. Every dyed blonde on Hollywood Boulevard looks up to me. Who is this? Booker T and the MGs. I like this. All Reed Gaddio. Nice little Negroes.

0: We'll be back to Channel 11, KDTV Channel 11, the all-night movie in just a minute. But first, let's sell some letters.
1: You're such a sucker for mail.
0: Who is this? It's my friend and your friend, the ghost of Chick Lambert and his dog.
1: Chick Lambert and the ghost of my dog Storm. I'm not going to talk to your friends because I'm on the astral plane. As you know, on the astral plane, there's two movies. There's my movie and there's your movie.
0: And I love planes.
1: As I love the planes, it's my favorite plane. And while I'm flying back home to Centerville to watch the Padres play, I'm going to let the ghost of my dog Storm talk for me.
2: Hello. Okay, we got some letters here, Pete.
1: A, B, C, D, and E,
3: Oh, look. Oh, let's see who this is from. This is from someone named Dwight Gentry. It's a big... Okay, I'll read it. 42nd of Cunegonda. To Peter, Phil, David, and the Prompter.
1: Philip Prompter.
3: In answer to your funny riddles...
4: Yeah, you people can go to the bathroom now if you want to.
3: Here are the responses appearing in Boy's Life in March 1929, August 1932, April 1940, January 1944, July 1945,
0: and 17 other issues. Here's an issue, another issue, 17 issues.
1: It's a maroon one.
3: All right, Peter,
0: here's your first question. What smells most in a bakery?
1: The nose of the baker.
0: Wrong.
1: Oh!
0: The answer is the hard cheese. Now here's your second question. When is a cat like a mountain?
1: When it comes on the valley.
0: When are socks like lice? Mice.
3: When you throw them in the corner. When is a musician odd? Answer, when he tries to play a hairy wazoo at the end of his... This is all funny stuff here. I can't read all this over the
1: hairy air. Hairy wazoo.
3: Siri, you heard
1: he played with Cab Calloway at the Red Barn, Cincinnati, 1927, was the day before cholera took half the city. If you want to call that a city.
3: That was... He's, however, Dwight's really... I'll read Dwight. I don't... It's not that I don't. I like to read stuff that's really, like, obviously thought about and written before I on the air.
4: Collage. So,
3: but he does say this.
5: A presentation of the UCLA Avant-Garde Department of Unelbowed Welfare will return after this musical message.

0: I'm Dwight Leonard, and here's the big number one on the Boss 30. Dada lives, friends. Dada and Mama, they are alive.
1: That record off. Chief of Police Ed Davis was explaining his need for police helicopters and stated that next year he would probably need fixed-wing aircraft and submarines. He concluded, Tonto, that the subs would probably be known as pig boats. If this does occur, what would the police be called, I wondered. The answer came to me immediately. Water pigs!
0: What
1: an idea! Come to life!
0: That's right. They float
2: with a fire sign behind.
0: They gloat.
2: White gentry.
0: They even vote. And all in a boat.
3: This is the third time we've done
0: water pigs! Water pigs!
3: Existed.
0: No, I can't. Professor Ewan T. Floater, ex-directo officio of water pigs, is with us tonight, dear friend.
4: 2150 by, dear friend.
0: Dear friend.
4: Inform
0: and out.
4: And out.
0: And
4: dear
0: more
4: friend.
0: And more and more. Look at his face, friends. He's been breathing some of that lusty oxygen again. It's turned a sickly maroon. And here's a blue one over here, friends. And here's a red one over here. 1590. That's the count of oxygen cells in this man's bloodstream. Isn't it terrible, dear?
4: 1595, a duster, another duster.
0: Another duster.
4: A gas mask, a 67 gas mask.
0: A 1947 shoe, friends, 1495. Take a chick.
4: This is it. A pair of scissors, $1,695. Another pair.
0: Friends.
4: A pair of scissors.
0: Friends.
4: Another pair.
0: Another pair.
4: A duster.
0: A blue barrel of raw sugar, friends, $414.44. Chick, take it away.
4: A wonderful Balinese shop.
0: Oh, dear.
4: Stinky Felix Arts.
0: Oh,
4: another stinky Felix Arts.
0: Oh, mother of God.
4: $1,695. Five dusters all here.
0: A green mother of God, friends. $1,440 normally, but now after the fall, yours for $7.95. Chick, keep dancing.
4: La la, hola, hola, Ralph. Yes, here we are down at the big Ralph Spoil Motors.
5: Speak English.
4: Wait a minute, man. I can't speak English without getting laughing.
5: That's right.
4: Now, wait a minute. Okay, here I go, man. We got a duster. We got another duster. What does that mean, man? I don't know,
5: it's
4: man.
5: Metaphysically absurd.
4: A Marco. El Marco.
0: On every brow here at Ralph GTTTD Slide Motors here in the middle of the movie that you're watching tonight. Friends, this is Jean Patou, the president of France. It's been a great pleasure speaking with you this evening, handing over my government once again to the forces of anarchism.
4: A government. Another government. A 67 government. A 56 coalition. A roundtable discussion. 1976 Geneva. Another duster. And now, ladies and gentlemen.
0: Christ, the piece of Prague. $1,550. The defenestration, dear friends, thrown in for nothing. Factory air.
4: And now back to our movie, The Chick Lambert at the Santa Monica Cottage Cheese Hospital all night, KDB Channel 11 movie.
0: My friends, my dear friends, don't think you're going to get away so easy.
4: No,
0: don't think you're going to get away that easy, dear.
6: Let's go into another accent or something.
0: What do you mean an accent?
6: Well,
0: you asked me to come on here on the show and sell.
6: Well, now look, Dr. Reality.
0: Dr. who?
6: Dr. Reality.
0: Dr. Reality.
6: Our guest with us today is Dr. Reality,
0: a well-known
6: occultist. Been occulted for many years. That's
0: right.
6: Why he hasn't surfaced.
0: I was occulted on the street yesterday by a little girl smoking an aspirin cigarette. Poured Coke on her and she died.
6: Well, Dr. Reality, what do you think, for instance, of aspirin?
0: I don't think I just.
6: Oh, I see.
0: Connection.
6: Do you just you in a sense then just do you have anything to do with the doors of perception?
0: Yes, you do.
6: As Mr. Huxley would have said.
0: Yes, you do. I play drums for the doors of perception.
6: I see.
0: Mm-hmm. Right here, I'm very sensually oriented.
6: Right. Do you happen to know a man?
0: Right on.
6: You studied, I believe, in Vienna.
0: With
6: Dr.
0: Well, it's very, very rare for me to be stopped in the midst of a speech, as you know, making the kind of connections I do. But it is true that I did study in Vienna in 1932 with the late Dr. Dream, doctor. Am I in a dream?
7: This is no dream.
0: This is no dream.
7: No. This is a radio program.
0: Oh, my God.
7: This is Captain Media! Thrusting through echo chambers and weird filtration effects to assure you that this is all happening right now.

0: That's one of those.
1: Earl? Hey, Earl, where are we? Wait a minute. Hey, Earl? Earl? Where's Earl?
0: Where's Earl?
1: Hey, Earl? Earl?
2: Hey, that's funny, Phil, because, you know, I thought that piece of glass was clear, but it's not. It's not even there.
1: Wait a minute. There's no one there, Pete.
2: That could only mean one thing, Doctor. I'm keeping this smile to keep from going mad. You don't know who's watching me on this planet,
1: yes.
2: Do you? No, you don't.
1: Yes. But where's the live Earl Jive, our engineer?
2: Well, he was there just a minute ago, and perhaps if we try and put ourselves back to where we were, we might...
1: All right, all we have to do is remember where we were.
2: Right. We were talking about Dr...
1: Dr...
3: Is this a dream, Doctor?
4: No, it's real.
3: Oh, no.
1: Yeah, it is. No, it's real, really. Now, look, I think we ought to... Earl, what time is it?
5: 6:52.
1: See, it's 6:52. We know where we are because we know...
4: What time it is!
1: Yeah.
2: Very good. This is like an avant-garde play. That was very
1: this is it.
2: Yeah, that was very
1: okay,
2: nice.
1: Okay, man, this
2: that's
1: is it. Right.
2: It worked out. That was nice working out.
1: Here, pile some more of those empty chairs in here.
2: Yeah, right.
1: Let's have an avant-garde. Let's do
2: it. This is an avant-garde script, mister.
1: Oh, no. You don't understand.
2: That's all lines, mister.
1: Oh, no. Is this the Marine one? Is this the one where I have to stand up and be yelled at and all that stuff?
2: Later.
1: Oh, it's the hippie avant-garde.
2: Later.
1: Right, okay, you're mother and I'm apples.
2: Anything
1: red.
2: You want, baby.
1: I gotta get up. Oh, baby, wait a minute, baby. No, no. Is this under the yum-yum tree? Are we in under the yum-yum
2: very
1: tree? Am
2: funny.
1: I supposed to be sophisticated?
2: No, we're supposed to look out and talk about the audience.
1: Oh, it's a Sam Shepard play.
2: No.
1: It's
2: only
1: a
2: if you want it to be, baby.
1: Oh. Well, I guess it's just a radio show after all. Well, it's been swell playing the hits for you today. And Pete and I have had a swell time doing our Loman and Barclay imitation.
2: I got a swelled leg from doing it, too, you know.
1: Do you?
2: Yes, I do. One man's boots, another man's...
1: Hey, where's Loman and Barclay now? Those guys are an interesting phenomenon, you know. They really are. They're really funny sometimes. They're really funny, you know. But, like, they wear these really tight suits.
2: That's why they're so funny.
1: Right.
2: That's a humor of pain.
1: Yeah, well,
2: you know,
1: I've always
2: you know the story
1: been
2: a big about the guy. That, you know the story about the guy that...
1: What? The story about the guy, you mean the alligator that...
2: Right, the alligator that goes in to buy new some clothes.
1: On the Tibetan golf course.
2: Right, on the Tibetan golf course, and he says to the tailor there, he says, Mr. Schneider, he says, it may be Austria. Right, it may be Austria, he says, but I want a new pair of clothes. And the guy says, a 15, a 42, a 32, and a 36. He says, right, except the 36, it's a 34. He says, a 34? Okay.
1: You kill me.
2: I know. So he goes out, and he's got this pain in his headache, and he goes back, and he says, Schneider, he says, you're no doctor, he says, but I can't see from my eyes, and my bones are breaking. And Schneider says, it's bad news, but you're going to have to cut both of them off. He says, no, what'll my wife say? Says, you call that a wife? So I cut them off. Right? I go back to Arts the next day, and there's Charlie talking. I said, hey, I was talking with the tailor who shows up and says, what do you got on your mind? I said, this headache. I had to have him taken off. He says, yeah, you're wearing a 34, aren't you? I said, no, a 32. He says, no wonder you got a headache. Wonderful, really wonderful.
6: That's why he's so mean.
2: That's right.
1: Yeah, I can see Anne is here. Do you have the kittens with you?
2: Yes, I
6: do. Do you have the little kittens with you?
2: I have the kittens with you.
6: Why don't you come over here,
2: my
6: dear?
2: This is Captain Dunker's kittens giveaway show.
1: Yes, here's Captain Dunker now. Captain Dunker is a girl.
2: Yes, right. Only one kitten to give away. That's simple. We got to get somebody to man the telephone. Okay, the number here is 681-0447. Dear friends, if you'd like a kitten, male or female?
7: Female.
2: A female kitten.
1: Well, no, wait a minute.
2: Take
1: it,
2: chick.
1: Wait a minute. Wait just a minute, Ralph.
2: Okay.
1: I'm here on KDTV Channel, the all-night radio show.
2: That's right.
1: What were we talking about? Anne, it should be known. Now, come on. Come on, Mr. McLuhan.
2: You
1: take
2: think
1: that
2: you can
1: echo
2: get out of this avant-garde play, don't you?
1: No!
2: It's so
1: weird.
2: Yes.
1: But what more does it mean?
2: You've been working out very nicely.
1: No, wait.
2: What about the audience, Mr.?
1: I wanted to explain.
2: What about
1: a big selling
2: those
1: point.
2: People sitting?
1: In other words, Anne, who's the girl with the kitten, is like the designer of our album.
8: It's Philip on the top.
1: Oh, wait a minute. Oh, we can't. Anne? We can't. The kittens
2: yes,
1: will have to...
2: We could give it right now. I bet you
1: okay,
2: we can give it
1: quick.
2: Away just a second, all right? Keep filling the phone. Friends, if you want a kitten, right now, that person out there looking for a kitten, what's the color?
9: It's a beige one, dear friends.
1: A duster. Another duster.
9: Another duster, a beige and white one. This one's been breathing factory air for how long?
1: Are you... where's Peter's mic?
2: 8 weeks.
1: Oh.
2: 8 weeks old, friends. An 8 week old beige and white female kitten duster. 681-0447. Let me give you those numbers. Again, 681-0447. Call us right now. The first call gets a kitten, and then we can talk to Phil in New York. Take it, chick!
9: What? Take it where?
10: Where's my microphone?
2: Isn't his microphone working?

0: lady, far away. I hate to sick my blood on you.
1: Gall. Of all the colossal gall.
2: Georgie.
3: Yes, ma'am?
2: I want Bullsey. Get him for me.
3: Look, boss, nobody gets close enough to Bullsey to even see his face.
2: Why not?
3: His dog. He's more wolf than dog. It'll tear a man's throat open like a hot knife.
2: What's the matter, Georgie? Afraid of a dog?
3: Everybody's scared of that mud, boss. Not just me, everybody.
2: I want Bullsey. Nobody moves in on my territory and gets away with it. And if you won't take care of him for me, well, I'll have to devise a little plan to remove him myself.
4: In the interest of good citizenship and law enforcement, we present Crime Does Not Pay, based on the famous Metro-Goldwyn-Mayer series of short subjects. In a moment, you will hear The Gangster Was a Lady, starring Blanche Yerka.

0: Now, Crime Does Not Pay, starring Blanche Yerka as Martha Lady Fuller in The Gangster Was a Lady. Crime has its roots in many places, in slums, in greed, in lack of education, in warped minds. Martha Fuller was a product of none of these conditions. Educated, equally well-bred, Martha, known as Lady Fuller for obvious reasons, loved power and the feeling of controlling the destinies of men weaker than herself. Add to this a streak of cruelty plus a polish and personality that belied everything she did, and you have a picture of this woman who took the wrong way of her own volition, fully conscious of what she was about. Lady chose her field of operations, and with her loyal, if none too bright, lieutenant, Georgie Linden, Lady Fuller moved in.
1: What do you want to come to a joint like this for, boss?
2: Be patient, Georgie, you'll see. Oh, waiter.
3: Yes, madame, something we can do for you.
2: Does it matter which booth we sit in?
3: Oh, no, madame, no matter. Business is not busy this time of today.
2: Very well. Sit down, Georgie. This will do as well as another. It's back far enough.
3: You wish to order, madame?
2: I'll have a stinger. Georgie?
1: A shot with a beer chaser.
3: Sir, one stinger, one rye beer chaser.
2: And the proprietor?
3: Well, something is wrong.
2: From the sign on the window, I believe his name is Mario Festa.
3: Si.
2: Get Mr. Festa. Well, don't stand there. Bring Mr. Festa.
3: Yes, madame, right away. One stinger, one rye, Mr. Festa.
1: That's a character, ain't he, boss?
2: Like most people who work for their money, weak, bumbling. As you would say, a character.
1: Ah, the woods is full of the boss.
4: I beg your pardon. You ask for me? Yes, ma'am, I am.
2: Sit down. I want to talk business.
4: You want to talk business?
3: One stinger, one rye, with beer and a side.
2: Yes, put them down and go away.
4: Well, Julio?
3: Yes, sir. Right away. Yes, sir, of course.
4: All right.
2: Well, now, here's to your increased business, Mr. Festa, after you've done business with me.
4: Well, perhaps, madame, you will explain this to me.
2: Trouble with your place, Festa. You don't have any music.
4: Oh, orchestra I cannot afford. Cabaret license is too expensive.
2: Canned music is reasonable.
1: Sure, we can let you have a jukebox and records cheap. All the latest. Bebop, everything. Make the joint jump.
4: Oh, please, I run the family type restaurant with small bar, as you see. This kind of music, no, not for this place.
2: We think you ought to have one.
4: You tell me my business?
2: Show him, Georgie.
1: Check.
2: Ever seen brass knuckles before, Mr. Festa?
1: They fit good.
2: We think you ought to order a jukebox, Mr. Festa, from us.
4: Please, I don't make much money. I don't need a jukebox. Such music, such records,
2: The gentleman seems reluctant, Georgie. Show him your brand of salesmanship.
1: Check.
4: Get out. Get out. You... Lady, hoodlum.
2: All right, Georgie, pay him for the drinks and for the insult.
1: You bet, boss. It's a pleasure.
4: No. No.
2: Okay, Georgie, use one of those paper napkins to clean the knuckles. Now then, you, Festa, we'll deliver a jukebox in the morning. The bill will be with it.
4: Please, yes, yes. Leave me alone, please.
2: You pay your bills, that's all. Waiter, take care of your boss. And have someone clean up that blood on the floor.

0: This character has a music maker.
1: Oh, I see. And here. That's a little gaudy, isn't it?
0: I don't know. I kind of like all those colored lights.
1: Well, I'll give you a lesson in taste later. Here's the owner.
2: Adam, can I for you?
1: You the Schwartz that owns this place?
2: I am.
1: Where did you get that horrible musical contraption?
2: The jukebox? I rent it.
1: You'll get a better deal with my firm.
2: Yeah? How do you know? I haven't told you what this one costs me.
1: Whatever it is, we'll cost you less.
2: You know, ma'am, I've rather been expecting you.
1: That's so. Very interesting.
2: You're Lady Fuller, aren't you? And this is your boy, George.
0: Should I give it to him now, boy?
1: Quiet, Georgie. May I inquire, Mr. Schwartz, how you know my name?
2: Of course. Mr. Bob Bolsey told me to expect you.
1: Bolsey? I see.
2: So you see, Miss Fuller, as I'm contracted with a Bolsey outfit, I can hardly deal with you. I'm sure you'll understand what would happen.
1: Oh, I understand. However, I think you'll soon be dealing with me.
2: Could you protect me against Bolsey?
1: That may not be necessary.
0: Careful, boss. We don't know this guy.
1: I think we know him very well. Now, he pays off to Bolsey out of my territory. Very well. Before he's much older, he'll pay off to us. But double, because he made his deal with Bolsey before he talked with me. Good afternoon, Mr. Schwartz.
0: What now, boss?
1: You'll see. Live long enough and you may learn, Georgie. Mr. Bolsey?
3: Yeah. Who are you?
1: This is Martha Fuller.
3: Well, lady, to what or whom am I indebted for this honor?
1: You can cut the jokes until we meet in person, Bolsey.
3: Hey, you do really think we ever will?
1: Not if you don't get out of my territory and stay out. But I'd be happy to attend your funeral.
3: You deal from the top of the deck, don't you, lady?
1: Straight from the top.
3: Yeah, well, so do I. Tell me, you ever met Butch?
1: Butch? Who's he?
3: Just a minute. Hey, Butch. Come here. Say hello to the lady.
1: What is this, Bolsey? Another joke?
3: All right, now, Butch, now. No, lady, that's my bodyguard. Quite intelligent, too. Knows my enemies before I do at times.
1: Look here, I've no time for nonsense. You get out of my territory or there'll be real trouble.
3: I see. You stay away from me, lady. Far away. I'd hate to sick my dog on you.
1: The gall of all the colossal gall. Georgie.
0: Yes, ma'am.
1: I want Bolsey. Get him for me.
0: Look, boss, nobody gets close enough to Bolsey to even see his face.
1: Why not?
0: His dog. It's more wolf than dog. Tear a man's throat open like a hot knife in butter.
1: What's the matter, Georgie? Afraid of a dog?
0: Everybody's scared of that mutt, boss. Not just me, everybody.
1: I want Bolsey. Nobody moves in on my territory and gets away with it. If you won't take care of him for me, well, I'll just have to devise a little plan to remove him myself.
0: You got guts, boss.
1: And brains. Tell me, Georgie, does Bolsey go in for women?
0: Well, he ain't married, if that's what you mean.
1: That's part of it. You know, Georgie, I have an idea that a couple of ladies are going to call on Bob Bolsey and Butch.
0: A couple of dames?
1: That's what I said. Now pay strict attention, Georgie. This is what I have in mind.
4: Yeah, Freddy.
5: Hey, you got visitors.
4: Yeah? We expecting anybody?
5: Not a couple of dames, anyhow.
4: Dames? Here? All right. Quiet, Butch.
5: Yeah, you know, that mutt makes me nervous.
4: Yeah, he won't bother you unless I tell him to. What about the dames?
5: Well, they got nerve, if nothing else.
4: Yeah? No looks?
5: They'll do. Anyways, they sashay through the outside door, and the blonde says, "We've come to see Mr. Robert Bolsey. Is he in?"
4: Just like that, huh? This I gotta see.
1: And now you do see, Mr. Bolsey. You don't mind, I hope? Your man took so long.
4: Yeah, he did, didn't he?
5: You want us to toss him out, boys?
4: Well, I wouldn't take it. All right. Quiet, Butch.
1: What a wonderful dog. Is Butch his name?
4: Yeah. All right, boy. Yeah, that's his name.
1: He doesn't seem to like my sister and me.
4: No, he's wary of strangers.
1: Are you that way, too?
4: Yeah, usually. What's your name?
1: Mary. Mary Fairbanks.
4: Your sister?
1: Louise. But she's a little shy with strangers. That's why she hasn't said anything.
5: Yeah, I don't like this, boss. Let me throw him out.
4: Before we find out what their business is? Of course not. What is your business with me, ladies?
1: Our business? This.
6: All right, Georgie.
7: Check, boss.
5: Hey, boss, she's got a gun. The other one ain't no dame.
7: Now, Butch, go get him. Wait. You shot Butch.
1: I told you to stay out of my territory, Bolte. Let him have it, Georgie.
5: No, don't you...
7: Look at
1: you. You see, Georgie, the dog was no trouble at all.
0: I almost didn't get the heater out, boss. Women's clothes.
1: I must say you don't wear them with any style, Georgie. But no matter, our business is taken care of. Leave me the mortgage here. We have business elsewhere.
8: In just a moment, Crime Does Not Pay will continue with The Gangster Was a Lady.

0: Now we continue with Crime Does Not Pay, starring Blanche Yerka as Martha Lady Fuller in The Gangster Was a Lady. In due course, following the killing of Bob Bowlsey and his man, the bodies were found, the police were called, and the routine of investigation was begun. Witnesses were their usual forgetful selves, as they usually are in such cases. Other members of Bowlsey's gang found employment of sorts elsewhere, and the police under Lieutenant Dave Burns apparently drew a complete blank. But Lieutenant Burns was well aware of the rivalry between the Bowlsey gang and the ladies' outfit. It was his business to know such things. Therefore, he sent his sergeant, Johnny Platt, on an errand. The sergeant returned, his errand completed.
1: Hey, Lieutenant.
2: Okay. Bring him in.
1: All right, you two in here.
3: Not exactly a luxurious layout, is it, Georgie?
2: Oh, I seen some precincts that was dirtier.
4: We'll do without that. Got your book and pencil, Sergeant?
1: Yes, sir.
4: You don't mind, Miss Fuller, if we take down your statement?
3: Well, if you get a statement from either of us.
2: Yeah, we ain't talking.
4: We'll see about that.
3: Do you mind if I sit down?
4: As a matter of fact, I do mind, Fuller.
3: Well, you're hardly a gentleman.
4: Save it, Fuller. Who's going to sit in my office? You picked yourself a man's racket, expect to be treated like a man.
3: I see, a kind of third degree.
4: Hmm? I want the answers to a few questions, and I intend to get them.
3: Apparently, you don't care particularly what methods you use to obtain those answers.
4: No, apparently I don't. Did you kill Bowlsey and his boy?
3: You really don't expect me to answer that, do you, Lieutenant?
4: Where were you the afternoon he was killed?
3: Let me see. Oh, yes, yes. George and I went for a drive in the country. Nature at this time of year is lovely, don't you think?
4: Save it. Anybody see you in the country?
3: Did anyone, Georgie?
2: No, not a living soul.
3: Afraid we have no other alibi, Lieutenant.
4: Bowlsey invaded your territory, didn't he?
3: Well, everybody knows that. I believe it was reported in the daily newspapers.
4: Mm-hmm. That means war in your kind of world, doesn't it?
3: Does it? You seem to know all the answers, Lieutenant. Why ask me?
4: I'm consulting you for an expert opinion.
3: My consultant's fee is high, Lieutenant.
4: Then you admit you are an expert.
5: I admit nothing. And your sergeant can write that down, too. Now then, Lieutenant, I'm tired of standing. Are you holding us on charges or just making talk?
4: Well, I could hold you on suspicion. I may do just that.
5: And I want my lawyer before either George or I say another word. And by the way, I wouldn't advise you to try to use that transcript in court. I'll claim duress. I doubt if a jury would like that. After all, I am a woman, Lieutenant.
4: All finished, Fuller?
5: For the moment, yes.
4: Good. Now get this. I think you and your boy here killed Bowlsey. I'm not too sure you didn't do this town a favor if you did kill him. But the law is the law. Someone will fry for those killings. The next time you come back here, you'll come back to stay.
3: Thank you, Lieutenant. Thank you so much for the warning. I'm sure it's offered in a cooperative spirit. Come along, Georgie. I believe our visit here is at an end. Or did you have any further questions, Lieutenant?
4: Get out, lady. Get out quick before I forget I'm an officer of the law and a gentleman.
6: Here he is, Lieutenant. See? Wounds all healed.
4: Yeah. Great job, Doc. When we found him, he looked like one dead dog.
6: Just creased, I think you call it. The bullet cut through the flesh on his skull and scored the top of his head. A fraction of an inch lower, he would have been dead.
4: Seems like a gentle enough hound for a German shepherd.
6: Why? Does he have a reputation for viciousness?
4: Well, from all we heard at headquarters, the whole underworld was scared of him. I believe he did kill a man once. Bowlsey used him as a bodyguard.
6: Hmm. Dog's been through a bad time. Suffered from shock. Here, Butch. Hi, fella. Atta boy.
4: Next thing you'll have him sit up and beg.
6: Oh, he'd learn that sort of thing quite easily. It's an intelligent animal.
4: Say, could Could Bolsey merely build up a legend about Butch?
7: Easy, boy. Easy.
6: Well, not necessarily. Dogs can go through personality changes as the result of shock, just as humans do sometimes.
4: Hmm. What do you know? Live and learn, huh?
6: In any case, he's safe for children now. Mm-hmm.
4: Hmm. Up, Butch. Up.
6: What do you want me to do with him?
4: He's the only witness for the state. He deserves protection.
6: You're running up a big bill, Lieutenant. Butch has an expensive diet.
4: I think I'll take him with me, Doc.
6: What do you do with him?
4: Oh, keep him around. I got a hunch about him.
6: Yeah?
4: Yeah, I have the idea that, well, dogs are pretty loyal. Not much judgment, but loyal.
6: Mm-hmm.
4: Butch didn't know what his master really was, and he didn't care. But he just might be as interested, almost anyway, as I am in finding the party who killed his master.
6: Hmm.
4: Looks like homicide has itself a pet to take care of.
3: Looks like Festa's doing business, doesn't it, Georgie?
2: Sure does.
3: You, Festa, near.
8: Yes. What do you want? More money, I don't have it.
2: The joint's full, it's jumping.
8: I can't pay you more.
3: That's what you think. $10 a week more, starting now.
8: I won't do it.
3: Georgie, call Julio over here.
8: What are you going to do?
2: Hey, Julio, come here.
8: You don't make more trouble.
9: You follow me, boss?
3: All right, Georgie, lesson two for Mr. Festa. Let him have it.
8: What you do with that gun?
6: No, no!
3: You need a new waiter, Festa. This one's got a hole in him. You pay, Festa, or we'll ventilate you the same way. There's the total for the week, Georgie. $2,500. Not bad. Not bad at all.
2: I'll never understand it, boss. All that dough from the nickels and music boxes.
3: Simple arithmetic, Georgie. Enough of anything always adds up to a lot.
2: $2,500 a week. Yippee.
3: It'll get better as we expand our business. Answer the door, will you, Georgie?
2: Yeah, sure, boss.
3: Another 50 machines in the East Hill District. About a dozen on the south side. And in the suburbs. I'll leave
2: one
3: in.
2: Hey, we got company, boss. A pencil-pushing cop.
3: Oh, Sergeant Platt. Well, this is an unexpected pleasure.
10: I hope it's pleasure, Miss Fuller.
3: That sounds ominous.
10: Yeah, the lieutenant wants to see her. Said he'd have come himself, but he's kind of busy. He told me to apologize.
3: Wasn't the lieutenant being a trifle sarcastic, Sergeant?
10: Well, sergeants don't ask questions, lady, not from lieutenants. I got a squad car outside. Are you coming?
3: No need to be so forceful, Sergeant. We'll be happy to visit the lieutenant, won't we, Georgie? Shall we go, gentlemen?

0: way, Miss Fuller. You remember.
1: Yes, indeed I do. Don't look so worried, Georgie. I'm sure all the lieutenant wants are the answers to a few more questions. This is the door, isn't it, Sergeant?
0: Yeah, that's it.
1: Well, Lieutenant Burns, how are you?
2: Fair enough, Fuller. I see you brought your boy.
1: Well, of course, you asked for him, didn't you?
2: Quiet, boy. Quiet.
1: What a nice big dog.
2: Ever seen him before?
3: Sure, Sergeant.
4: Yes, sir.
1: Can't say I have.
5: He looks like...
1: A lot of other police dogs. Intelligent animals, for the most part. Is our police department setting up a canine division?
2: Oh, no. No, nothing like that. I found this fellow in bad shape. Had a vet fix him up. He's mine now.
1: I see. Nice of you, Lieutenant.
2: Shall we get to business, Fuller?
1: Of course.
2: I'm holding you on suspicion of murder. The Bolsey case.
1: You haven't a shred of evidence.
2: We might get some.
1: In 48 hours...
2: Maybe less. We have our ways.
1: You dare lay a finger on me.
2: No, no, never on you. Not that some of our matrons wouldn't like the job. But we like to try the weaker sister first. I wonder how Georgie here would enjoy a small session in our cellar.
6: Nobody can make me talk if I don't
2: want
6: to.
2: You'll want to.
1: My lawyer will have us out of here before you can...
2: We don't have to let you talk to a lawyer for 24 hours.
1: You try anything like this, Lieutenant, and I'll sue the city. I'll have your job...
2: But I am trying.
1: You'll get no place. You'll have no corroborating witnesses.
2: Oh, won't I?
1: You'll have nothing to take into court.
2: Sergeant, hold the man.
7: Yes, sir.
8: Take your hands off me, copper.
2: Go get her, Butch.
1: Butch! Hold his dog.
2: Yes. And he knows you, doesn't he?
1: Hold him.
2: Oh, it's a good leash. Chain. He's got his temper back, Sergeant. Sick of Butch. Get her, boy.
1: Keep him away from me. Keep him off.
2: Scared now, Fuller, when you haven't got your gun to shoot him with. Go get him, Butch.
1: Hold him.
2: Tears your hem neatly, doesn't he? Wonder what he'll do to your leg or your throat.
7: Stop it. Stop it. He'll kill him.
2: Go on, Butch. Back her into the corner. Go on, Butch. Go on.
1: Back down. He'll scar me for life. He'll kill me. Hold him.
7: I can't stand it. He's a wolf. That's no dog. It's a wolf.
1: Get away from me. Get him away.
2: How'd you do it, Fuller? We heard about two dames.
1: Get him away. Get him away, I say.
2: How'd you get close enough to Bolsey? How, Fuller?
1: Georgie and my clothes. Our guns. Get that beast away. Get him away.
2: Who else did you kill? Talk, Fuller. Talk.
1: No one. Georgie killed the waiter.
7: You told me to. You ordered it. You planned the whole thing.
1: Get him away. Get that dog away. Get anything. Get that dog away.
2: All right, down, Butch. Butch, stop it. Stop it. There we are. All right, Sergeant. We'll book them both for murder. Strange is how a dog can change its personality.
9: Crime does not pay. Blanche Yerka, who was starred as Martha Lady Fuller in The Gangster Was a Lady, will be back with you in just a moment.

0: Now, here in person is Blanche Yerka.
1: It seems to me that if there is a moral to this story, it lies in the word fear. The two proprietors who were among the lady's victims let fear rule them. But it was too late. Everyone learned the high price of fear. A little courage at the beginning, when the victims had a chance to call in the proper authorities, might have obviated most of the damage done by the lady. Proper action at the proper time in real life will obviate a great deal of the damage done today by organized crime. But fear makes the price very high. The price is always too high for all concerned when you have to learn the hard way that crime does not pay.
0: Thank you, Miss Yerka. Crime Does Not Pay is written by Ira Marion

0: studio.
1: Yeah. And let's see. Is that all we have for the show today? My word.
0: Well, I thought maybe it'd be good to think about the weekend coming up.
1: Well, at least we're going to get the studio clean for the weekend.
0: Here he comes. What is his name? Have you found out?
1: No. Do they have some special shows in here over the weekend that they have to get it all cleaned up as well?
0: I don't believe so, no.
1: It's a big vacuum cleaner he has there, isn't it?
0: Yeah, it does a nice job.
1: He probably belongs to one of those commercial companies that goes around cleaning business establishments.
2: Yeah.
1: We should hurry up. Oh. We're on the air, you know.
0: Someone's so happy. That's
1: gone.
0: The thing we
1: good
0: like.
1: Deal. Well, I think time for our call to Peoria.
0: That's right. It's Friday, and our great whale, the Bob and Ray promotion whale, has moved on to Peoria, Illinois, and to bring us the full coverage of Smelly Dave's visit to Peoria. Come in, please. Bob and Ray reporter Arthur Schrank.
3: Hi, everybody. Arthur Schrank speaking from the Piping Horn Country Club here in Peoria, Illinois, where in just a few moments we're going to display Smelly Dave for all the folks in this area. 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I might point out that the manager of WMBD, Charles C. Cayley, is having a little cocktail party here at the Country Club for a lot of sponsors and influential people here in the town, more or less of a promotional idea for the station. It's a lovely club. We're standing not too far from the 18th green, just between the 18th green and the 9th.
4: Dry up there. I'm about ready to start the festivities.
3: I think that they're about ready to start the festivities now. 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
4: Thank you, Shrank, and welcome all of you visitors here to the Country Club. We think we have a good afternoon's entertainment in store for you. And you're probably all wondering just what those pins mean that we've handed out that say HISDCWMBD on them. Well, you probably figured out the WMBD part. Those, of course, are our call letters. But now it's a pleasure to tell you what the HISDC stands for. It means, here is Smelly Dave, courtesy WMBD. I know you've been wondering about that, and I think you kind of enjoy the little joke we had. Kind of created a little anxiousness among some of you. We want to just say a word or two about Dave, the great dead whale, which has been sent out here, and of course, which is on tour. You know that Dave is creating a great deal of stir. And we know that you sponsors here in the Peoria, Illinois area would like to create a stir, too. We think we can work together with Dave to create a stir. Dave, as I have so often said, is a whale of a whale, and we think we have a whale of a station. I think when those two things are going for us, we can really make something out of it. And now, thank you very much. Now, I would like to have you all turn your attention here to the far end of the pool, which has been, as you notice, filled with ice. While I pull the great line which removes the bunting from Dave, and you'll all get a look at our little friend over here. Is everything ready?
5: All right. Mr. Cayley.
4: Then I give you Smelly Dave. Now, if you just want to pass around, Dave, take a look at him with your refreshments there in hand. It's quite all right with us. We'll have the patty de foie gras served in just a little while. And
3: another Shrank here at my side again. You've been listening to the broadcast of the festivities attending the Smelly Dave display here at Piping Horn Country Club in Peoria.
4: It sounded all right, eh?
3: And it was, I assume, a big success.
4: I think it went over great. And
3: now, on this happy, pleasant note, we return you to Bob and Ray.
4: Whale of a promotion, I...
0: What was he saying?
4: Something about a whale of a promotion.

0: I think that the interest is building up in Old Dave, and want to thank Arthur for nice coverage out there.
1: Yeah, doing a good job.
0: Guess it's time to look down the rundown sheet here and see what's coming up on Monday after a pleasant weekend, we hope.
1: Well, here again, there's nothing on the blackboard, so we can't tell.
0: Children's Day Monday?
1: Maybe so. Before we go, though, we want to thank everyone who's helping us make our show a real omelet. Vic Cowan, our director, and Kirby Ayers, and Tom Sheehy, Joe Cabibbo, Joe Alonzo, and Wilbur Connolly, of course.
0: That's right, to say nothing of the Bob and Ray Midget and the great Bob and Ray Bird. We'll all be back here again on Monday, and until then...
1: This is Ray Golding reminding you all to write if you get work.
0: Bob Elliott reminding you to hang by your thumbs.

0: 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The introduction of digital technology has greatly changed the hobby. We are now able to encode from the aforementioned media to several different digital formats, including the most popular, which is MP3. 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Transcription discs, as well as tapes, eventually deteriorate. We now have the means to store these shows on hard drives, CDs, and DVDs. Of course, CDs and DVDs are not infallible or impervious to time, but they are certainly more convenient. Thanks to digital technology, classic shows from the old-time radio period are now widely available and easily accessible in both CDA and MP3 format. This explosion in availability has brought with it many problems. An abundance of MP3 files are incorrectly named or poorly encoded. Today's technology enables these errors to be rapidly and widely distributed. The goal of the Radio Researchers Group is to correct these widespread errors and to produce both series and logs of broadcast dates and titles as accurately as we can. The volunteer researchers in our group scour both the web and offline sources in order to bring together all known episodes of a series. Episodes are collected and then reviewed to make sure that they are genuine, accurate, and of good listening quality. Additionally, we prepare audio briefs that will give you a history of the series and of the stars. Also included are CD labels that have been especially designed for each particular series. When the group has finished researching a series, we will certify that series as accurate, meaning that the episodes in the series are all correctly dated and titled. In addition, when all the available episodes are included in the series, then that series will receive the higher level of certification of complete. We host three groups on Yahoo to accomplish these goals. First is the Old Time Radio Researchers Group, where most of the work goes on. In this group, members bring together information on series, locate new series and episodes, and assign various series to people to compile. The second group is Project Otter, which serves to work on broadcast logs of individual series for use in conjunction with the OTR management tool software called Otter. In this group, a database of series broadcast logs are prepared, maintained, and constantly updated. This database is also available for download on our website. New series are added on a frequent basis. At the time of this recording, the database has information on over 1,230 distinct series and over 126,000 individual episodes. Our third group, the OTRR Distro Center, serves as our distribution point, where we freely make our premier series available to all who would like to have them. 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
1: The smell of salt. Done lost all its flavor. I ought to have brung some acrobatic spheres of ammonia with me.
2: It would be difficult to exaggerate the importance of Amos and Andy to the story of radio, or in any way to embellish the power they had over their audience of 40 million people. That was 1 in 3 of the population. Eat your heart out, pop idol.
3: Roosevelt, who would give fireside chats, refused to go on in their time slot, thinking no one would listen to him, knowing his wife would not listen to him because she was a huge Amos and Andy fan.
4: Theater owners were finding it necessary to turn on radios over the sound system to attract an audience, because otherwise people would stay home and listen to Amos and Andy.
5: The department stores that were open in the evening, they couldn't get people to come to the store unless they piped in the Amos and Andy program.
3: On a really, really warm summer night, when there was no air conditioning, where people sat on the porch, if one place had Amos and Andy tuned in, they all did, and you could literally walk the length of neighborhoods without ever stopping and never miss a word of the show.
6: You know, I believe Ruby got better looking since you went away. He is certainly good looking now.
7: Listen, Amos, don't let no good looking gal fool you. I thought Willa Parker was good looking.
6: He ain't good looking as Ruby is, though, I tell you that much.
2: Not only were Amos and Andy extraordinarily popular, but they were true innovators. They created a whole mess of stuff that became common practice in radio and later found its way onto television. For instance, they invented the serial, meaning that you can trace Amos and Andy's bloodline directly to the Archers on radio and EastEnders on television. They also came up with the idea of syndication. Amos and Andy was also the first recorded program, this at a time when live was everything.
7: Boy, when you was in love with them, you think they is pretty. But after you fall out with them, you wonder what you feed in them in the first place.
6: You can't repair a ruby, though, with a Parker, Andy.
7: Well, that's all right, Amos. That's all right.
2: Oh, one more thing. The two most important, most influential black Americans in U.S. broadcasting history, and arguably the two best-known black Americans of their era, Amos Jones and Andrew Hogg Brown, were conceived by, written by, and performed by Freeman Gosden and Charles Correll, both of whom happened to be white.
8: Well, I'm a doggone.
2: Does that mean that one of the biggest shows in American radio for 30 years was just a minstrel act? You know, blackface and white lips and rolling eyes? No, not at all. But it starts with Gosden and Correll in the very early 20s, both looking to get into show business, and both winding up working for a man named Joe Brenn. Elizabeth McLeod is Amos and Andy's biographer.
4: Joe Brenn was a vaudeville performer and songwriter around the turn of the century. He was based out of Chicago. And around 1910, he came up with an idea that fit into with what was going on with small-town entertainment during that era.
2: What was going on was, let's make up our own entertainment. Brenn's company helped organizations like the Elks, Masons, and Rotary put on their own amateur shows by providing professional know-how. Correll, who came from Peoria, Illinois, and Gosden, a native of Richmond, Virginia, joined the company after the First World War and spent the next 5 years traveling around the country putting on the show right here.
4: They began to get tired of being on the road all the time. And in 1924, Joe Brenn took them off the road and moved them back to Chicago. Freeman was assigned to the circus division, whereas Charlie was put in charge of the amateur show division. This meant they could stay in Chicago, so they took a room together, and they began thinking about doing an act of their own.
9: All I want to do is to be with you, know what's what, to know who's who. All I want to do is to be with me.
2: Vaudeville was everywhere, but theirs wasn't really a vaudeville act. And even if they could have taken it on the road, commercial radio was happening in America. It was a social revolution, though they didn't know it at the time, and Chicago was at the center of it. So Correll and Gosden auditioned their act for station WEBH. It was owned by the Edgewater Beach Hotel. And soon found themselves literally singing for their supper.
4: They would appear a couple nights a week over WEBH, and the Edgewater Beach Hotel would feed them after the show. And they began to do different harmony songs. And one song that they hit on was not a song that they wrote. It was a popular song in the summer of 1925 called The Kinky Kids Parade. It was a song about a little group of black children playing parade in the backyard. It's a very innocuous little song, as songs like that go. And several orchestras had recorded it, and it was a mainstream song hit of the day.
2: Correll and Gosden recorded the song, but their version was never released. Because it's such an important part of their story, here's the Paul Whiteman rendition.
10: Oh, baby, that's fine. Get up, march up, to the cabin and I tell you what. Hot bowl,

0: One night, when they performed the song, they decided to interpolate a little bit of dialogue. They had been doing dialogue in their songs for a while now, but this exchange they did in black dialect, since the song dealt with black characters. And it caught on with Chicago radio listeners. It became a major success for them, and they began to get requests for it.
1: Now things started to move very fast. They got headhunted by radio station WGN, which was owned by the Chicago Tribune.
0: And the Tribune had been a pioneer in the syndication of comic strips. And their most successful strip was called The Gumps. It was a serialized domestic comedy drama about a bombastic man with opinions on everything, whose plans never seem to work out, and his naive but wealthy uncle.
2: We want you to do a show about The Gumps.
1: This is Jane Gosden, Freeman's wife.
2: And Freeman, who was not married at that time, said, I don't know about family life. And he said, but we can do a show about the black.
0: At this point, the Kinky Kids Parade came into their mind. Let's do a show about a couple of colored characters. Why don't we do a show about a couple of colored characters coming north looking for a job? Because this was happening in real life in Chicago in huge numbers. This was the very heart of the Great Migration. And it was a scene that was very familiar to black and white listeners.
3: Enter that telephone ought to ring any minute now. The operator said that she'd call me back as soon as she could get Birmingham, and that's been 30 minutes ago.
4: I'm getting tired hanging around here waiting for you now.
3: Wait a minute now, Henry, wait a minute. Don't rush off and leave me here. I gotta talk to Liza.
4: I'm getting madder and madder now. The longer I stay waiting for you to talk to that crazy gal, Liza, the madder I get.
3: Wait a minute now, Henry, wait a minute. Don't leave me here.
1: Some people argue that was the birth of Amos and Andy. Purists, however, insist it wasn't, because the two characters were called Sam and Henry. Still, according to Elizabeth McLeod, Coral and Gosden were a great success.
0: It was not two characters telling jokes, and at that time, when you heard black dialect on the air, you expected jokes. You expected broad comedy, because this is what minstrel shows had been based on. The first episode of Sam and Henry had no jokes in it at all, and really no humorous situations even. It was a pretty straightforward dialogue about two guys getting ready to go north. And listeners took a while to get used to this, but by the spring of 1926, they had taken Chicago pretty much by storm. They were on the air five nights a week at 10 p.m., and they went out for 10 minutes, and listeners caught them, listened to them a few nights, picked up the storyline, and then realized they wanted to hear the next episode.
3: There it is now.
4: Take your time now. Take your time. Don't get so excited.
3: Hello? Yes, ma'am. I'm calling Birmingham.
4: Be careful now what you say to that gal. The first thing you know, you're going to be asking her to marry her.
3: That's what I want you, Henry.
4: Uh-oh. Now I know you're crazy.
1: It was obvious to everyone that they were on to a winner. There was merchandising and licensing, and everyone was making money off the back of it. That is, everyone but Coral and Gosden.
0: They were still only making $125 a week on their Tribune contract, and this did not please them. In the fall of 1926, they went to New York, and they made their first network broadcast. They had been making phonograph records for the Victor Company, and their experience of being heard on a national level, combined with their experience making phonograph records, led them to think that maybe there's another way to do this. Maybe if we record our program on phonograph records and lease it to other stations nationally, we won't have to be on a wired network. We will have national circulation, and there'll be national revenues coming in from the show.
1: The solution, after a couple of years when their contract ran out, was to join another radio station. This time it was WMAQ, owned by the Tribune's rival paper, the Daily News. They got themselves a better contract, syndication rights, and, most importantly, copyright on the characters and scripts. The only problem was that the Tribune owned the rights to Sam and Henry, but that wasn't going to stop Coral and Gosden.
5: Monday night, June 10th, Amos and Andy.
1: On March 19th, 1928, listeners all over Chicagoland, and listeners who could hear any of the 39 affiliated stations across the country, unknowingly shared a brief moment in history. The first program in a series which would continue in some form or other until the early 1960s. A program that earned the love of a nation.
3: How do I look, Andy? How I look?
4: Oh, you look all right. Go on over there and talk love. Go on over there and kiss her.
3: How do my necktie look here?
4: You look all right. Don't put no more of that grease on your hair, though. You're loading it down with it now. Look at you, don't
3: you? Yeah, sir, that's my baby. Well, Andy, I'll see you later. So long, boy.
4: So long, so long.
3: I'll be home kind of early.
4: Well, there he goes. In love. When a man's in love with some gal, he's sitting on top of the world. Next thing you know, he's down in the gutter or something. Love is all right, though. I gotta get myself a new gal.
1: Amos and Andy were never minstrel stereotypes. Gosden and Carell were more than just skillful in honing characterization and narrative to the point that the two new heroes were rounded, believable, likable neighbors to all America. But there's no denying that the origins of the characters they created, first as Sam and Henry, then as Amos and Andy, can be traced to the two most famous minstrel characters in history, Jim Crow and Zip Coon.
6: These are two characters that arise out of the very early years of vaudeville.
1: Michelle Hilmes is a respected historian of American radio.
6: You have the character of Jim Crow, and that's really the earliest minstrel show figure. And he is the sort of hapless, happy-go-lucky, singing and dancing portrayal of, let's say, the black character under slavery. You know, easy to take advantage of, a little bit simple-minded. Zip Coon arises somewhat after that, during the period of Reconstruction, and many feel represents anxieties around the liberated African-American as someone who is a know-it-all, puts himself forward in exaggerated ways, but then reveals in the end that he doesn't really understand what he's talking about, that he's, you know, full of hot air. And certainly in Amos and Andy, you see that very strongly reflected in those two characters, with Amos playing the Jim Crow, the more sincere, simple-minded, easily misled, constantly falling into the plans of Andy, the Zip Coon character, who is full of himself and full of bravado and leads them into all kinds of disasters.
0: The smart guy, dumb guy convention in comedy was not an exclusively minstrel situation. I mean, you had comedy teams in vaudeville, German comedy, Jewish comedy, any sort of ethnic comedy, even straight white comedians doing someone who was thought he was very smart and someone who didn't seem very smart but actually was. I mean, this was a very standard convention.
1: In the end, Jim Crow and Zip Coon are too simple to be seen as defining Amos and Andy. Charles Carell's son, Rich, defends the pair from any accusation of burnt cork.
7: Gosden and Carell were never vaudevillians, and they also were not interested in minstrel shows. They were interested in a format where these two characters got together, discussed life, discussed business, discussed problems, discussed relationships, discussed women, discussed anything they needed to discuss as real people. They never, ever were ever excited about trying to caricature their characters, ever. A lot of the time, they were referred to as minstrel comedians or performers. That's just the way some people perceived anything that were whites playing blacks, but they themselves were not interested in that format.
1: It doesn't take a lot of listening to a minstrel show to recognize the difference between that and the kind of serial that Carell and Gosden were trying to create in Amos and Andy.
3: Doggone design man, they ain't gonna treat me that way now. I ain't gonna stand for it. This morning when I was eating breakfast, I ordered some more griddle cakes and the waitress insulted me.
8: Yeah, what did she say?
3: She said I would get sick if I ate more griddle cakes because I had already ate 27 griddle cakes.
8: Was that when you got insulted?
3: Yeah, I got so mad I got up from the table and I wouldn't eat no breakfast at all.
1: That was Pick and Pat, but it could have been any of several, like Molasses in January, or the Two Black Crows, or Watermelon and Cantaloupe. No, not the Amos and Andy route at all, as Michelle Hilmes explains.
6: Within a very strongly prejudiced era, their program never indulged in the extremely negative racial stereotypes that would sometimes surface in other programs. It definitely did not go the route of demeaning African Americans, and they were conscious of that and deliberate about it.
1: According to Damon Fordham, a scholar of African-American studies from the University of South Carolina, Freeman Gosden had a particular insight into black life in the South.
9: He was raised with a young black man by the name of Garrett Brown, who had the nickname of Snowball. And Garrett Brown had this flair for unusual colloquialisms. He would say things like, ain't that something, and the like. And so Freeman Gostin was very intrigued by his young friend's manner of speech, and he often openly acknowledged the fact that a lot of it was from Garrett Brown's mannerisms.
1: But the ability to imitate black speech patterns wouldn't have been enough on its own.
0: What really captured people was the sense of living the lives of these characters. Every night you spent 10 minutes sitting in the taxicab office with Amos and Andy and listening to them talk. And you heard about their hopes and dreams and fears, and you felt like they were your friends. You knew these people on an intimate level that made them seem like parts of your family. And you got to the point where you really cared about them. And if you look at the letters that listeners wrote to the program and to fan magazines during that period, you get this overwhelming sense that they were relating to the program as a mirror of their own lives.
1: Believe it or not, many people in America had never met a black person. This was only 60 years after slavery and the Civil War, and racial fences were still very high. And yet, somehow, Carell and Gosden brought two poor African-Americans into the nation's living rooms, where they were welcomed to be what Elizabeth MacLeod describes as mirror images of every man's life.
0: The defining factor of their identity was that they were poor, working-class people trying to survive. And this was a time when perhaps most of America was poor and working class. And they could relate to the problems of Amos and Andy in a way that they would not have related to the problems of upscale white characters. They were ordinary, I think is the word. I think Amos and Andy were very ordinary Americans who happened to be black. And I think their ordinariness as human beings was what transcended the racial element and enabled.
6: Amos and Andy were able to create a universe on the radio that was a fantasy universe that had an appeal for both white and black viewers. It really did paint a world in which there was no racial prejudice or discrimination, and in which black society was every bit as rich and as well established as white society was. You had sort of a self-enclosed African-American world, in a way, of neighborhoods, of churches, of banks, of doctors and lawyers, schools, universities, people from all walks of life, really just incorporated into the world with no comment made of it. Amos and Andy never had an offensive encounter with a white person. We're never insulted. We're never forced to, you know, sit in a segregated balcony. It simply presented us with a world where black citizens in the United States could live a normal life without experiencing the things that, unfortunately, real African Americans all too often did.
1: As it happened, the one time that white society impinged was when Amos suffered a brutal interrogation in police custody.
10: Hey, shut up, shut up. That don't sound good to me. I don't want to hear it. Say, Mac, you wait here. I'll take him down and call the wagon.
11: Wait a minute, mister. Please don't take me nowhere. Don't call no wagon.
10: Shut up, will you? You want a sock in the nose?
11: No, sir, mister. Don't hit me, please, sir.
10: They caught you red-handed, kid, trying to steal fur coats. Caught you red-handed. Got you with the goods.
11: No, sir, mister. I ain't trying to steal nothing. I declare I ain't trying to steal nothing.
1: There were complaints to the network and to the sponsor, most notably from the National Association of Chiefs of Police, who didn't appreciate the way the cops were portrayed. Carell and Gosden were ordered to kill the storyline, which they did by making the whole thing into a dream, shades of Bobby Ewing in the TV soap Dallas. But from then on, the world of Amos and Andy remained hermetically sealed, which isn't to say it was a complete fantasy. According to Elizabeth MacLeod, in many American cities in the early part of the last century, you would have found a small but budding black middle class, something Freeman Gosden recognized and understood and put into Amos and Andy, having seen it firsthand while growing up.
0: There's a section of Richmond called Navy Hill, which kind of slopes down and becomes Jackson Ward. That was, at the turn of the century, the point where the black and white sections of Richmond mixed. And Freeman spent a lot of his childhood on the streets in Jackson Ward. Jackson Ward was important in that it was the commercial and cultural capital of the black Southeast at that time. There were a huge number of black-owned businesses, banks, fraternal orders, schools. It was a very self-sufficient, well-organized community.
12: It seems to me that they are taking an awful lot of time to release Amos. I've signed the papers, and Seems to me he should be out by now.
4: Yes, sir. The man told us to wait here in the waiting room that he was going to get him.
12: Well, perhaps they're investigating me. They wanted to know if I owned any property, and maybe that's what they're checking up on now.
4: You know, Mr. Taylor, I can't help but feel sorry for Amos.
12: Yes, Andy, it's very unfortunate. And, of course, Amos is embarrassed on account of Ruby. Ruby has been trying to keep it away from me, and it's caused quite a bit of embarrassment all the way around.
6: That was rather an appealing vision for many white Americans, too. We don't have to worry about race in America. See, African Americans have a life that's just like ours. There's no discrimination, and what are these people complaining about?
1: Ironically, many black Americans appreciated that view of themselves. Damon Fordham recalls how Amos and Andy was a part of his childhood.
13: Overall, it was not looked on very highly, the idea of blackface itself, but however, in the case of Amos and Andy, they did have some considerable popularity within the black community, among them being my father, I should add. When I was a child, long before I ever heard of an episode of Amos and Andy, he would amuse me in his bedtime stories by doing little imitations of the characters and the like.
4: Wait a minute, here he comes, here he comes back.
11: Mr. Taylor, I don't know how to start to thank you for this.
12: Well, that's all right, Amos, I know just how you feel. Now just forget about it.
11: I know, Mr. Taylor, but I feel embarrassed. You done so much for me. I just want you to believe, though, Mr. Taylor, that I ain't had nothing to do with this thing that the rest of this for.
12: Well, just try not to worry, Amos. Just try not to worry. That's perfectly all right.
1: When they took the show on the road, as they did very successfully in the 30s, they had no trouble maintaining a range of characters. They didn't even bother to black up, according to Charles Carell's son, Rich.
7: My mother and father met in Fort Wayne, Indiana, when my mom was in this vaudeville circuit, and Amos and Andy were touring. But there were vaudevillians on a bill to fill out the show, and then here comes Amos and Andy. My mom said that she was doing adagio work. She'd get out there and work her tail off. Jugglers would come out, flip all over the place. You know, guys had all these acts with dogs and weightlifters and trapeze and everything. And then she said these two guys came out in suits and ties, never broke a sweat, stood there and talked, and the audience laughed for an hour straight. Now, all they did was say, "I was regusted," or, "What you doing?" And everyone would go crazy.
1: America continued to go crazy for most of the 30s. But Carell and Gosden continued to innovate. They added more characters. The two men played most of the new characters as well, giving those new characters an edge and, in so doing, changing the nature of the show.
6: As the show evolved, Amos's character became much more normalized. I think listeners started to identify with Amos. He was the more sympathetic one. He marries, eventually he has a family. He becomes a normalized character that people of all kinds can identify with. And the show kind of leaves him behind. He's still there, but it begins to focus more on Andy, the more humorous character, the one who's a little more outrageous. Even he becomes somewhat more normalized, and so they have to introduce some even more extreme characters on each side. So on the Amos side, you get the figure of Lightning, who is really almost a mentally deficient character.
14: Oh, Mr. Andy.
4: Oh, what is it, Lightning?
14: What kind of present is you taking to King City?
4: When
14: you going to his Christmas Eve party tonight?
4: Oh, I ain't taking him nothing.
14: Oh, gee, that's too bad, Mr. Andy. I'm so sorry to hear that.
4: Well, what do you care if I ain't taking him nothing?
14: Because we are both taking him the same thing.
6: And then you get Kingfish, who is full of schemes and, you know, always has a million things going on that fall flat in the end and mislead everyone.
15: Everything going all right now, Andy. Don't worry about nothing. Remember, I'm looking out for your interest.
4: Well, listen, Kingfish, why don't the thing start?
15: Yeah, well, I just sent Lightning back there to tell the organ to stop playing and let the mixed chorus sing, then we go right on.
11: Yeah. Then we're almost ready to start, Andy.
6: As though the first two characters start out in these stereotypes, they become beloved, and they become normal. They become the characters that people tune in to hear, but actually far more time is spent on the comic exploits of their more extreme, you could say.
1: Carell and Gosden had never taken political sides, yet had never hesitated in assuming the role of cheerleaders for the national spirit. During the Great Depression, which had gripped America in the 30s, storylines had a Franklin Roosevelt New Deal flavor about them, in part joking, in part warning about serious subjects like Wildcat Banks. Now, faced with America's entry into World War II, they used their characters, made-up black Americans who'd instilled themselves inside the American psyche, to play up those values that America has always treasured.
16: What does Lord Bear mean, Daddy? Well, it means an awful lot, honey, and with the world like it is today, it seems to have a bigger meaning than ever before.
1: This is Amos in 1942 explaining the Lord's Prayer to his daughter Arbadella. It touched the nation so deeply that it was repeated every year on Christmas Eve.
16: The first line of the Lord's Prayer is this: Our Father, which art in heaven. That means Father of all that is good, where no wrong can dwell. And then the next line is...
1: Next week, the change from serial to sitcom, from radio to television, from success to disaster. Post-war America brought a new consciousness that not only left Amos and Andy behind, but nearly forgot about them entirely.
16: That means, darling, that all the world and everything that's in it belongs to God's kingdom. Everything. Mommy, your daddy, your little brother, your grandma, you, and everybody. And as we know that and act as if we know it, that is the real spirit of Christmas.
17: Oh, that's good, Daddy.
1: The Real Amos and Andy was presented by Jeffrey Robinson, produced in Edinburgh by...

0: merciful. What?
1: He's had Tri-Western Life Insurance Company in Eugene, Oregon.
0: Oh, brother, with a name like that. What's bothering the dear boy, Pat?
1: Exactly $50,000.
0: Yeah, how'd he lose it?
1: He didn't. He wants to give it to the beneficiary of a life insurance policy.
0: Wasn't

0: Name of this beneficiary?
1: Jonathan Doe, also of Eugene, Oregon.
0: Jonathan? John Doe?
1: That's
0: oh,
1: right.
0: Now, wait a minute.
1: That's right.
0: You sure this isn't a gag of some kind?
1: Hardly. I have a photostat of the policy right here in front of me.
0: Okay, Pratt, I'll take your word for it. I also take it that Percy wants to hand over the money but can't find this John Doe.
1: Right. But maybe you can.
0: Expense account and my usual commission based on face value of the policy?
1: Well, Johnny, we usually make that percentage deal on whatever you may be able to save the company. But in this case...
0: But in this case, you'll stretch your point and give it to me.
1: I didn't say
0: okay,
1: that.
0: Okay, Pat, it's the deal. I'll be in touch.
1: Johnny!
2: 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America's fabulous freelance insurance investigator.
0: Yours truly, Johnny Dollar.

0: 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Attention, Mr. Percival Leslie Fairfoot. Wow. Following is an account of expenses incurred during my investigation of the Really Gone matter. Percy Fairfoot and a missing beneficiary by the name of John Doe. Oh, well, that's a living. So in spite of the late hour, item one is $162.85 plane fare, Hartford to New York to Portland, Oregon. For some reason or other, I couldn't get to sleep during the cross-country flight. Of course, it may have had something to do with the good-looking redhead in the seat next to me. In any event, by the time we pulled into Portland a few minutes after 4 a.m., I was bushed. Then I had to wait some 4 hours for the local flight to Eugene. It was after 11 a.m. when I finally walked into the office of Tri-Western on Jefferson Street. I was tired, hungry, and in no mood to bandy words with anybody by the name of Percy.
1: The office straight ahead, Mr. Dollar.
0: Thanks.
1: He's expecting you. Very anxious to see you.
0: Oh, yeah, I'm sure.
2: Well, come in, Dollar. Close the door and come in and sit down.
0: You're Percival Leslie?
2: Yeah, that's right. Call me Les. And come in, come in.
0: Yeah, sure.
2: Well, you look like you've been run through a ringer, Johnny. How about a little drink? Think that might help?
0: No, thanks.
2: Or is it because you've been nipping at the jug all the way out here?
0: Oh, hardly. Of course, there was that redhead in the seat next to mine.
2: Oh, yeah, those redheads, they'll do it to you every time. Good looking.
0: Well, I told you I didn't get any sleep.
2: Baby, you're a man after my own heart. But now, listen. Did Pat McCracken tell you why I wanted to see you?
0: Something about a missing beneficiary.
2: Now, here's a story in a couple of nutshells or two. We got a lot of farms around here. Big ones, little ones, all kinds. A few years ago, Harvey Wakeman and his family came out here. That's Mrs. Wakeman and his 20-year-old son, Ben.
0: It's Wakeman's policy that's involved?
2: Just let me give it to you my own way. It'll save time.
0: Huh? Yeah, shoot.
2: Well, Wakeman used to be a professor at an agriculture college somewhere back east. When his doctor told him if he didn't stop teaching and retire, he'd die before his time, why, he came out here and bought this farm up this side of Coburg and went to work on it.
0: He called that retiring?
2: Oh, he did wonders with it. And when he died a few weeks ago... Yeah?
0: A wife and son?
2: That's right.
0: But he left the insurance to somebody by the name of...
2: That's right, to a man named Jonathan Doe.
0: Just who is this John Doe?
2: Ask me, Johnny. He isn't.
0: Well, what do you mean by that?
2: Ask me, Jonathan Doe is dead. Now, he must have known old man Wakeman was leaving him this money, so why isn't he around to collect it?
0: Yeah, I see. Tell me one thing, Les.
2: What's that?
0: How did Wakeman die?
2: Sound asleep in his own bed in his own house. Nothing to be suspicious about, if that's what you meant.
0: Okay. Now, let's get back to Jonathan Doe.
2: Wakeman's best friend, Johnny, had a farm just north of Wakeman's on a little side road. The way I understand it, Wakeman spent almost as much time this past year over at Jonathan's helping him out as he did on his own farm.
0: His best friend?
2: Yeah, that's why he left him the insurance money. After all, he left his widow and his boy his own farm worth 3 or 4 times that much.
0: I see.
2: But now my problem is I can't find Jonathan Doe.
0: Well, he just disappeared?
2: Just disappeared.
0: When?
2: About the same time Harvey Wakeman died, near as we can figure it. That was 3 months ago.
0: What do the police think?
2: Well, they decided the only thing we can do is wait. Maybe he'll show up again. But you ask me, Johnny.
0: Yeah?
2: That means wait for 7 years until he's legally presumed not to be alive and then give the money to the secondary beneficiary.
0: Legally presumed not to be alive? That's a funny way to put it.
2: Well, that's the way Harvey Wakeman had me write it in his policy. But you know what it means, Johnny.
0: Sure, the statute of limitations. When someone fails to show up for 7 years, the law presumes him to be deceased.
2: But this company doesn't like that sort of stuff hanging over its head. So, Johnny, it's up to you. Either find this John Doe or more likely prove him dead. So how are you going to start?
0: You know something?
2: Yeah.
0: Well, you've given me so much to go on.
2: Right.
0: That Les, I haven't the least idea.

0: the really... Expense account item 2, $50 deposit on a rental car after a big lunch at Les Fair's expense. I crossed the Willamette, then drove north. A couple of miles this side of Coburg, I found the prosperous-looking Wakeman Farm. As I pulled up in front of the house, a clean-cut young fellow in blue jeans came over to the car.
1: Afternoon, mister. Can I help you?
2: I'm Ben Wakeman.
0: Yeah, hiya, Ben. My name's Johnny Dollar.
2: Dollar?
0: Insurance investigator.
2: Oh. Oh, then you must be here because of Jonathan Doe.
0: Yeah, that's right.
1: Sure saved you people a lot of time and trouble if Mr. Doe showed up, wouldn't it?
0: Any idea what might have happened to him, Ben?
1: Me? Why, no, sir.
3: Well, I have, Mr. Dollar. I could hear you through the window. I'm Mrs. Wakeman, and I have a couple of ideas about what happened.
0: Oh, how do you do, Miss Wakeman?
3: You know what I think?
1: Well, now, Ma.
3: I think Jonathan Doe was just so broken up over my husband's passing that he couldn't bear just staying around not being able to do anything about it.
1: Ma,
3: they
1: listen.
3: Were the closest friends that ever lived, Harvey and Jonathan
0: Doe. Well, tell me, Mrs.
3: Wakeman. Pa spent more time with him, helping him, loaning him his implements.
0: Well, maybe he...
3: I guess our Alice Chalmers tractor is still over there. Ben...
1: I know it is, Ma. And as soon as Mr. Waverly says it's
3: all
1: okay,
3: right,
1: I'll...
3: All right. Yes, Pa spent more time with him lately than he did here. And with the shock of Pa's going, well, I just think he went away.
1: Ma, I don't mean to argue with you,
3: Ben,
1: but...
3: Ben, the more you say no, the more I believe it's true. You just know the best way to keep me thinking something is to say it isn't so. You're just like your father was.
0: You said you had two ideas, Mrs. Wakeman.
3: Well, of course, Mr. Dollar. Any reason why this Jonathan Doe wasn't just, well, murdered?
1: Ma, please.
0: Any reason you know of why somebody might have murdered him?
3: Well, no, but just the same, it's a possibility, isn't it?
0: What sort of a man was Jonathan Doe?
3: Well, according to Pa...
0: No, I mean in your own opinion.
3: Well, you see, I just never did get around to meet him. Goodness knows I told Pa to invite him over here to Sunday dinner often enough.
0: Ben?
1: Sir? I never met him either. I offered to go over there with Pa a couple of times, maybe help him out, but...
3: You want the truth. Neither Ben nor I ever really saw his farm close up until they told us he'd disappeared. It wasn't that Pa kept us away from him. It's just... It's
0: well, who around here did know Jonathan Doe?
1: Well, actually, I guess even we wouldn't have known about him if it hadn't been for Pa.
3: That's true, Mr. Dollar. It's just...
0: Kind of funny that they knew so little about Mr. Wakeman's closest friend and beneficiary of his insurance. But the more I questioned them, the more sure I became that they really didn't. More important, as I was, Mrs. Wakeman's constant jabbering nearly drove me off my rocker. So after learning that the Eugene police had made what little investigation there was, I drove back to town, dropped in at headquarters.
4: Well, you really should ought to talk to Sergeant Conroy, Mr. Dollar. He's the one really been out looking for that Jonathan Doe. John Doe, ain't that a laugh?
0: Yeah. Well, is Conroy around here now?
4: It's his afternoon off. I don't know where you'd find him. He'd be on duty 8 a.m. in the morning, though.
0: Okay, thanks. I'll catch him then.
4: Sure.
0: I spent the rest of the afternoon contacting everybody I could think of who might have had some contact with Jonathan Doe. At the post office, I learned the delivery man had only seen him at a distance, driving Wakeman's tractor across the field. None of the merchants remembered his having ever come in. I drove out into the country again and talked with other farmers living nearby. None of them knew anything about him, nor had ever seen his face. I drove to his farm, went over the place with a fine-tooth comb. Result? Nothing. Except perhaps that it was obvious he'd never owned a car nor any livestock, nor many of the usual agricultural implements either. As a matter of fact, the Alice Chalmers Mrs. Wakeman mentioned was the only motorized piece of... Wait a minute. No car. I went back to Eugene again, checked with ticket offices, bus, plane, and railroad. Nothing. I began to wonder if this John Doe ever existed. But then at City Hall, in the Hall of Records, I had that idea knocked right out of my head.
5: Well, here are the records, Mr. Dollar. All in order.
0: Dollar, tell me this. Did you ever see and talk to this man?
5: Well, no.
0: Well, who in this office might have talked to him?
5: Well, I would have. But, you see...
0: Hey, now, wait a minute. Where's the signature on these?
5: Well, you see, they were all signed by Mr. Waverly.
0: Waverly?
5: Well, that's lawyer John Waverly had his power of attorney.
0: Where'll I find him?
5: Well, I understand he went up to Portland this afternoon.
0: Oh, son of a gun. Somebody around this town must have known this Jonathan Doe, must have seen him somewhere, sometime.
5: Well, of course, Mr. Dollar.
0: All right, who?
5: Well, now, that's something I just don't know.
0: It was late, and I was beat, so I grabbed dinner in a room at the Barclay, that's item 3, 1170, and spent the next 9 hours getting some much-needed sleep. Item 4, first thing in the morning, $1.85 for breakfast. Then I barged on over to police headquarters again.
2: Sergeant Conroy was cooperative enough, but not very helpful, if you know what I mean.
6: Well, you've learned just about as much about Jonathan Doe in one afternoon as I have in 3 months.
0: Yeah, but, Sergeant, it just doesn't make sense that no one, not one, around here is...
6: Well, if only I didn't know young Ben so well.
0: What?
6: Are you seen him? Chip off the old block, just as hard-working, just as honest as his father was.
0: Well, what about him?
6: Well, anybody else but him, I'd have locked him up first and asked the questions later.
0: What are you talking about?
6: Speaking of that, do you ever get so many answers to questions you didn't ask? Is when Mrs. Wakeman started
0: acting
6: away... Wait a
0: minute, listen, Conroy.
6: Nice enough woman, I guess. I always did feel sorry for Mr. Wakeman having that mouth of hers around all the time.
0: Wait a minute, will you? What do you mean about young Ben?
6: The insurance, what?
0: What?
6: Secondary beneficiary, you know.
0: It's Ben who gets that money if Jonathan Doe never shows up?
6: That's right. Well, at least that's...
0: You're sure of that?
6: Well, that's what I understood from Les Fairfoot. He's the...
0: I know who he is. But why he didn't tell me that? Conroy, I'll see you later.
6: Now, look, Dollar, I told you about that boy.
0: That boy is somebody I want to find out more about for myself.

0: Expense account item 5, 10 cents for a telephone call to Les Fairfoot.
1: Johnny, you're not trying to tell me Ben could have killed Jonathan Doe to get that $50,000 7 years from now?
0: Didn't he?
1: Oh, I know that boy. I've known him for years.
0: Or maybe he paid him off to disappear this way.
1: When by simply staying around, he could get $50,000.
0: Are you sure that Jonathan knew he was beneficiary of that policy?
1: Well, I'd certainly imagine old man Wakeman would have told him so.
0: Wakeman ever say he did?
1: Oh, no.
0: You ever tell it to Jonathan?
1: I never even met him.
0: Not you nor anybody else, and I've been wasting all this time trying to find someone who did, who knew something about him. But, brother, that's all beside the point now.
1: What are you going
0: to
1: do?
0: Go out to that farm for a showdown with Ben Wakeman. Showdown? I'm afraid I kind of made a fool of myself trying to trick that boy into confessing that he disposed of Jonathan Doe. He had an answer for everything. But I mean a straightforward, honest, eye-to-eye answer. As for his mother...
2: Ben, who's worked so hard to take care of me and Pa ever since you first got sick, how can you say such a thing?
3: It's all right now, Mother. It's just Mr. Dollar...
2: It's just that he's accusing you of the most horrible, the most awful things, and he has no right to.
0: Well, look, Mr.
2: You think that Ben, this wonderful boy who's taken such good care of this farm, just like his father wanted, and who's even taken care of Jonathan's place ever since he... and taken care of us... Scratch your eye out for even thinking such a thing.
0: Well, I'm sorry, Mrs. Wakeman.
2: You'd better be, and you'd just better get out of here.
3: Mother, please.
2: If I had any sense, I'd sue you. I'd call up John Waverly and
0: Wait
2: tell
0: a minute.
2: Him...
0: Waverly?
2: That's right. Sawyer Waverly.
3: He was Dad's attorney, Mr. Dollar.
0: Your father's, too? Of course. Then he's the one I want to see.
2: Just don't you worry about that. You just come around here like this anymore, and you'll see him in court.
0: Mrs. Wakeman.
2: Go on, now, get out
0: of
2: here.
0: Mrs. Wakeman... I may end up by owing you a big fat apology.
2: You certainly will, but right
0: but
2: now...
0: But until I talk with this lawyer...
2: Right now, you can just get out of here.
0: Yes, ma'am.
4: Well, I can't say that you were very wise, Mr. Dollar, trying to, shall we say, cross swords with Mrs. Wakeman. You see, she was one of the reasons Harvey Wakeman spent so much time on his... on the farm of Jonathan Doe. Just to get some peace and quiet.
0: Yeah. Now, Mr. Waverly, let's stop beating around the bush. Are you going to tell me something about this John Doe?
4: No.
0: No? You're the one person I found. You had his power of attorney. You're the one person who must have seen him, must have known him.
4: No, Mr. Dollar.
0: No, what? What are you talking about?
4: Did you see Wakeman's insurance policy?
0: I know about it, naturally.
4: First beneficiary, Jonathan Doe.
0: Right.
4: The money to go to the second beneficiary.
0: That's Ben Wakeman.
4: Yes. At such time as Jonathan Doe legally is presumed not to be alive.
0: Sure, when the statute of limitations runs out at the end of 7 years. But it's kind of a screwy way to put it.
4: I didn't put it that way.
0: Huh?
4: To have said until such time as Jonathan Doe legally is presumed deceased would have meant nothing.
0: What?
4: That's right. For the simple reason that he was never alive.
0: Huh?
4: Ben is a young man. His father loved him very dearly. The boy meant everything to him.
0: Mr. Waverly.
4: Wakeman knew he didn't have long to live. He arranged it so that his farm and the profits from it would pass to his widow and his son.
0: Well, of course.
4: But he wanted to do more for the boy after Ben had really reached maturity. And do it, incidentally, without seeming to slight his widow. So, by inventing this Jonathan Doe... putting the other farm in Jonathan's name, all of it completely legal, by the way. I attended to that myself.
0: It means the $50,000 can't possibly go to Ben while he's still a kid.
4: Exactly. Nor could his widow, and she's not the most level-headed woman in the world. Nor could she possibly upset the whole plan.
0: And the other farm?
4: I can show you papers in my files that will turn that over to Ben when he receives the insurance.
0: Well, I will be a monkey's... Then this Jonathan was the real McCoy. A real John Doe.
4: In the true legal sense. The fictitious name of a completely non-existent person. But for such a sound, logical, for such a good reason, Mr. Dollar, that I... Tell me.
0: Yeah?
4: Don't you agree it's best if neither Ben nor his mother find out about this until, say... until about 7 years from now.
0: Yeah. Sure. So, No less. You can just hold this $50,000 payment outside and outstanding for a while. And don't forget to keep up the interest on it. Also, I think you have sense enough to keep your mouth shut about it. So, expense account total, including another hotel bill and the trip back to Hartford, $4,105. Yours truly, Sonny Dollar.

0: Now, here is our star to tell you about next week's story.
1: Next week, a very clever device to cover a murder.
0: And it almost worked. Join us, won't you?
1: Yours truly, Johnny Dollar.

$20, starring Bob Bailey, originates in Hollywood and is written, produced, and directed by Jack Johnstone. Heard in our cast were Virginia Gregg, Lawrence Dobkin, Marvin Miller, Sam Edwards, Judith Matthews, Stacey Harris, and Bart Robinson. 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

0: at the moment, I've heard that we've done a sort of with our own company and things like that, you know.
1: What kind of problems are you having?
0: Mainly communication. Atlantic Ocean. No, I mean, it's difficult having people over there on the group over here and trying to sort a definite plan out.
1: Right. Do you have an office over here for Badfinger Enterprises?
0: The office is in New York.
1: Right.
0: Our businessman is based in LA now.
1: Who's that?
0: Stan Pauling. You can call me up anytime, reverse charge you if you can do this, you know, for me. And just let me know what's happening. And I can try and push it through on a legal basis from this end, you know. If you want to cross anybody's path over there, because I mean, I can get into a lot of trouble.
1: Yeah, I know you can.
0: Obviously, I'd have to talk with the group if there's any major thing.
1: All right.
0: Major move could be made like that.
1: Because I don't want to see you guys go under, you know.
0: Well, neither do I, honestly.
1: Can you give me a quick evaluation?
0: There's just a lack of communication somewhere.
1: You mean with the records?
0: With the records and management, with everything. I mean, there's a lot of things happening. Which I can't really talk about. Honestly can't, because of legal things, you know.
2: Our arrangement of a song that we like very much, because it's about a country we like very much, Australia, and the song being Waltzing Matilda.

0: Oh, good morning, JR.
1: Good morning. Who we got in the studio today?
0: Studio B, Blind Melon Chitlin.
1: Blind Melon Chitlin, isn't that new British rock group?
0: Oh, no, JR, that's the old blues singer that you signed the other day, remember?
1: Oh, yeah, that's the one we gave the $10 the bottle of booze and the hooker to, huh?
0: That's the one, JR.
1: Yeah, well, let's get going. I feel like solid gold already.
0: Right you are.
1: Is that him in the studio?
0: That's him.
1: All right, Mr. Chitlin! What? He ain't deaf, too, is he?
0: No, JR, you have to push the switch forward.
1: Oh, yeah, I know. I just want to see if you knew. Listen, Mr. Chitlin, can you hear me?
2: Oh, yeah.
1: All right, baby. Hey, listen, Mr. Chitlin, can I call you by your first name?
2: Oh, yeah.
1: All right. Listen, now, Blind Baby, what we want to go for on this record is not just a blues record, but we want a document, an epic document depicting the struggle of the black people against the white devil slave masters. You got that? Can you understand? What the hell? What's the drummer's name? Johnny? Johnny! Want to give him a push there? Tap on there, sir.
2: Oh, yo.
1: Mr. Chitlin, can you hear me?
2: Yo.
1: All right, Blind Baby. Pay a little more attention now, huh?
2: Yo.
1: All right. So we want to start from the top, Blind Baby, and really cook, honey. All right, ready?
2: Yo.
1: All right. 1, 2, 3, 4, hit it. Oh, cut. Johnny, wanna find him his harmonica? Yeah, that's it. Put it in his hand there. Okay, Blind Baby, can you hear me?
2: Yeah.
1: All right, let's try it with a harmonica this time, okay, honey?
2: Yeah.
1: All right, we're gonna take it from four and really burn, all right?
2: Yeah.
1: All right, here we go. 1, 2, 3, 4, cook!
2: Oh, ding, gong,
1: hold it! Cut! Now listen, Blind Baby, can you hear me?
2: Yeah.
1: All right, listen, what we want is a little more enunciating. The kids today are hung up on the lyrics. They like to listen to the words. I don't know why. But listen, baby, a little more enunciating, okay? We want a little bit more clear. You got that, baby?
2: Yeah.
1: All right, let's take it from the top now. Ready? 1, 2, 3, 4, hit it! Cut. Blind Baby. The thumping's coming through. So, hey, listen, can we get him to take off his shoes or something?
0: He already has his shoes off, JR.
1: Oh, look like rubber boots to me. Okay, never mind, Blind Baby. All right, let's take it from the top again. Ready? 1, 2, 3, 4, burn!
2: Go down, go see my game.
1: Yeah, I guess we can get a dance record out of it.
2: Downtown, gonna see my girl, y'all.
1: Yeah, that old natural rhythm's going right in it.
2: Listen.

0: A blind baby. Listen, I'm not too clear on the lyrics there that you just used, so let's go back, huh? Maybe it's my fault. Listen, I'll read you what I got, okay? Going downtown, gonna see my gal, gonna sing her a song, gonna show her my ding-dong. That's right, ding-dong. Blind baby, what the hell's this ding-dong?
1: I think he's gonna show you, JR.
0: All right, let's show him.
2: Oh my God!
0: Oh, Jesus Christ! Will you look at the size of that thing? Hey, we'll never get that on the album cover.
3: The skies are charcoal gray. It's a dreary downtown day, but at the end of my 30-foot leash,

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1: 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This is a live red hot one for June the 13th, 2020. Already. Wow. I haven't done a live show in a while. Been reruns, you know. But somehow or other, the reruns don't reflect what's going on. For some reason or other, the spirit moved me. It's been my own busy day around here in my own little world. Yes, as most of us are in the Q mode. Yes, that's the set quarantine mode where you really are a little afraid to go out, or are we just being extra cautious because we can? Then again, a lot of people have died needlessly, and I'm not going to go there because I'd get very political. Yep, very political indeed. Oh, who knows? Maybe that would be one of those things that would drive people away, or when you get into politics, they either attract one side of the equation or the other. And God forbid if you attract the other side, and then you get into a pissing contest. That's what it's become. That's what it's become. One of the reasons for Radio Toontron Worldwide is to try and lighten up a little bit if you can. I'll tell you, I've not felt very light. Not felt very light at all. I don't know. Maybe we'll get into some positive energy music here on Huskow Radio.

Hey, check. 1, 2. Yes, the microphone is working. 1, 2, 3, 4. We can give it. There we go.

0: Yes, a lady by the name of Alice Wonderland. 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

0: That's indeed some feel-good music from Hugh Masekela. 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
1: Hello, Doctor.
2: Oh, hello, how you doing?
1: Yeah, is this the acupuncture clinic?
2: Oh, yeah, I'm a Dr. Long Wong.
1: Oh,
2: Dr. Wong, acupuncture clinic.
1: Yeah, well, I have this headache, doctor, and I just can't get rid of it, man. I've tried everything. I tried the hypnosis and yoga. I stood on my head, and I tried Quaaludes and Coke, and nothing will get rid of it, man. Oh. I'm a nervous wreck. I haven't slept for 3 days, and I'm really in a lot of pain. Could you help me?
2: You have a headache?
1: Yeah, oh, yeah.
2: A headache, a pain in the head.
1: Mm-hmm.
2: When the people talk loud around you,
1: when they talk
2: hurt
1: loud.
2: The head.
1: Oh, yeah.
2: And when the noise of people every day come by and say hello,
1: uh-huh.
2: Everything you heard in the head.
1: Uh-huh.
2: It'll make a headache.
1: Mm-hmm.
2: Yeah. Yeah. Well, you come to the right place because acupuncture can cure everything.
1: Yeah, I've heard that. That's
2: acupuncture,
1: what my girlfriend said,
2: in China. It cure everything.
1: Yeah.
2: In China, pregnant lady,
1: uh-huh.
2: come and we give acupuncture, and they have a baby with no pain.
1: Oh, yeah,
2: no
1: that's
2: pain
1: great.
2: Next
1: great.
2: Day. They're in the field. They work in the field.
1: Uh-huh.
2: Acupuncture can fix a headache, fix backache,
1: mm-hmm.
2: Fix anything.
1: Just a headache.
2: You got a headache.
1: Yeah.
2: Okay.
1: Oh, my God.
2: Now, you have acupuncture before.
1: No, never did.
2: You know have acupuncture before.
1: Oh, no.
2: Well, that's why you have headache. If you have acupuncture before, you have no headache.
1: Yeah.
2: No headache.
1: Uh-huh, uh-huh.
2: So acupuncture, okay. Get up on the table here.
1: Okay.
2: Up on the table.
1: Okay.
2: Now, you never have this before.
1: No.
2: Okay, we better stop you in the first time.
1: What?
2: Well, just so you won't make a wrong move and kill yourself.
1: What?
2: Just a little joke. No, I don't want you to interfere with my hand when I move a needle. You might don't make a mess.
1: Yeah, okay.
2: You understand?
1: Whatever you say.
2: Okay, now stop in the arm.
1: Uh-huh.
2: I stop in your arm. I stop in. Now maybe you better take off your shoes.
1: Huh? Okay.
2: Oh, no, just a minute. No, you leave a shoe on.
1: Phew. God.
2: My goodness.
1: If you could just help me, I haven't slept in over a week.
2: Smell like you haven't washed for over a week. Okay. Anyway, no matter.
1: Oh.
2: We stop with your leg down.
1: Yeah,
2: we stop with your arm down.
1: Uh-huh.
2: Okay. Now, you see, do you want to have nothing to be scared? No frightening. I show you the needle.
1: Okay.
2: See the needle?
1: God, that's a long needle.
2: Well, it has to be long. It goes through your skull and into the spine, you
1: what?
2: See.
1: What?
2: No, I just joke. Just a little joke to relieve a tension.
1: Yeah, okay.
2: A lot of tension with a headache.
1: A lot of tension,
2: doctor. Okay. Now, I take the needle. Now, when I put a needle, you watch, I put a needle with no nerve so you don't feel no pain. You see, I'm going to put the needle right there.
1: Oh.
2: And I turn it with my finger. And you don't feel nothing. It don't hurt. You don't feel nothing, do you?
1: It hurts, though.
2: Okay. Now we have another needle. I want to stick over here. No nerve. You don't feel nothing.
1: Wait. Oh, that hurts.
2: There we go.
1: Soon, wait a minute.
2: You feel really good.
1: Don't twist it, man. That hurts.
2: Really good.
1: That hurts.
2: Go. Now we have another needle.
1: Another one.
2: Now, you heard a yin yang.
1: Yeah.
2: Yin yang?
1: Uh-huh.
2: Okay, this needle, we're going to stick in your yin yang.
1: What?
2: There we go.
1: Wait, take it out.
2: That's the best part.
1: Take it out. That hurts. That hurts.
2: There we go. Now, I want you to watch closely, because when you got needles sticking in like this here, listen, you can play a tune.
1: Ding, bing, ding, ding, ding.
2: Is that how you make a Chinese music?
1: Take them out.
2: Before I take out the needle, how you want to pay?
1: What?
2: It costs $150 for first treatment.
3: I don't have $150.
2: You don't have $150?
3: No, take about. Oh, please take about.
2: Oh, I can't take them out with no money. You see, they go in free, but I cost some money to take out.
3: Oh, please take them.
2: Oh, I know. I have one more needle.
3: No.
2: One more. This will help you pay.
3: No.
2: This one go underneath your fingernail.
3: Very effective in Japan. I'll pay. Get my wallet's got a battery charge.
2: Okay.
3: Take him out.
2: There we go.
3: Oh,
2: okay. Where your wallet? Okay, I got a. We take a master charge. Yeah. Oh, sure. Oh, that your family?
3: Take him out.
2: Cute kid. Cute.

Yeah, hopefully it'll continue to be a good news week. Yep, time to get up on the dance floor right now and shake what you ain't got or shake what you got.

doing their thing, and it's so far been pretty quiet in that department. Yeah, you got Radio Timtron Worldwide on your radio here at Hooskow Radio, and we're also being broadcast on the Free Speech Sound, heard the whole world around, WBCQ on Area 51 on the 14th of June. That's tomorrow night when we have a much wider audience.

geez, I tell you. No, it's a triple threat scenario. First of all, we had a president who keeps stepping on his own crank at every turn. Then the COVID virus. And the fear cast and the nightly news on TV. And then the senseless slaughter going on. God. Good old George there. It was so very unnecessary. But you know, it's going to be causing a tectonic shift in the way things are done. The lockdown from the COVID virus. Well, a lot of people will learn to work from home more than clogging up the highways of our land to commute to work. When nowadays, with connectivity and the internet, a lot of stuff can be done from home.

being the backbone of delivery and supply and food and goods and shipping, you still have to be out there in the field. You still have to be out there, and that can be a scary situation. That's for sure. So I consider myself very lucky, and you should all too, that live out here in this community known as Skowhegan and the surrounding areas that are

That's part of the reason why I'm doing this, is because of just being in my own confinement, even though I've, in a way, have a lot more freedom than a number of people do and don't have economic calamity facing me, or eviction, or what have you, that a lot of people have. And yet, I empathize and I can feel it in the air. You can turn off the fear cast. You can walk away from conversations where people are talking about it all the time, incessantly, to the point to where it really, really, really starts to drive me nuts. Yes, it just drives

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Lou Reed with Vicious. 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

0: weekend here on good old WXNZ LP Skowhegan. Yes, when Radio Timtron Worldwide again takes to the airwaves along with many of the people here. So what can I say? Glad you made it. Hope I put a little sunshine into your day. That's about all I can say.
1: Oy vey, what are we going to do with you, Reuben? You good-for-nothing schlamiel comic book reader!
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Quiet, numbskulls. I'm broadcasting.

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0: On horses snorting fire.
1: Is that possible?
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